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9: Rain showers are likely this evening and will carry us into the overnight hours. Overnight lows drop to 57. I'm WSBT 22 meteorologist Abby Wepler.

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13: Rain showers are likely this evening and will carry us into the overnight hours. Overnight lows drop to 57. I'm WSBT 22 meteorologist Abby Wepler.

0: 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Think you can outsmart the jackpot? It's Super High Low on Sunny 101.5. 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
0: 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Then catch another round with Marco before noon. Super High Low is brought to you by Laura Dennison with Health Markets. Higher, lower. Either way, you could be a winner. 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
2: Are you one of the many Americans uneasy about more data centers coming into your community? 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
16: Rain showers are likely this evening and will carry us into the overnight hours. Overnight lows drop to 57. I'm WSBT 22 meteorologist Abby Wepler.

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11: Rain showers are likely this evening and will carry us into the overnight hours. Overnight lows drop to 57. I'm WSBT 22 meteorologist Abby Wepler.

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0: 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Super High Low is brought to you by Laura Dennison with Health Markets. 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
2: Rain showers are likely this evening and will carry us into the overnight hours. Overnight lows drop to 57. I'm WSBT 22 meteorologist Abby Wepler.

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John Tesh with you, and we've talked a lot about the effects of sitting all day on the program. According to Yale Medicine, prolonged amounts of sitting increases the risk of early death from any cause. It's also linked to, and this is a long list, type 2 diabetes, heart problems, weight gain, depression, dementia, multiple cancers. Well, aside from getting up every hour to move, here's something else you can do to counteract the effects of sitting. Drink coffee. Yeah, a big new study published in the journal Biomed Central shows a clear relationship between more coffee and fewer negative consequences of too much sitting. The study, it followed 10,000 people over more than a decade. It found that regular coffee drinkers who sat for 6 or more hours a day were 1.5 times less likely to die of all causes than non-coffee drinkers. Wow, basically, the coffee drinker's habit, it canceled out the health risks of a sedentary lifestyle. No one really knows if it's the antioxidants or other compounds found in coffee or the caffeine, but there is a definite link. Now, we're not saying your Starbucks run can replace a real run, but coffee can help offset too much sitting, and that's great news because I drink a lot of coffee. Okay, coming up, everybody wants to be an influencer or a social media star these days, but you know what the world really needs? Accountants. Don't miss this story.

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0: As you probably know, everybody wants to be an influencer today or social media star. But you know what the world really needs? That would be accountants. Most people think accounting is the most boring profession in the world. And the stereotype turns off Gen Z more than any previous generation, which is why there's now a global accountant shortage. The American Institute of Certified Public Accountants, CPAs, they say 40% fewer people took the CPA exam last year compared with a decade ago. Meanwhile, 3 out of 4 CPAs in the U.S. are at or near retirement age. That's a huge deal. It not only means fewer professionals who can do your taxes, it can mean financial mistakes at the highest levels of the corporate world. As a result, big corporations like Advance Auto Parts and Tupperware had to file extensions with the Security and Exchange Commission because they didn't have enough accountants. Now, it's not easy to become an accountant. The CPA exam is thought to be harder than passing the bar and harder than passing the MCAT, the test to get into medical school. But because there's such a huge demand for more accountants right now, pay is set to go through the roof.
1: Intelligence for your life.
0: And coming up, what happens to our brain when we leave too many browser tabs open?

0: kiss.
1: Let's find out, my friends, if you and I are sabotaging our own productivity. For example, do you check your phone whenever there's a lull? Yes, guilty. Ding. You're waiting for an important file to download, so you pick up your phone to check your social media feed, thinking, just take a second. But research from UC Irvine shows that after switching tasks, it does take our brain a whopping 23 minutes on average to fully regain our focus. This is why time management expert Anna Cornick recommends keeping your personal phone out of sight and only checking it during designated scroll times, like your lunch break. Otherwise, you're easily going to waste your day on check-ins that were supposed to only take seconds. I'm guilty of this. Also, pay attention to how many tabs you leave open on your web browser. I never even thought about this, but it's so true. So according to neurologist Dr. Raina Maffei, every open tab represents another unfinished task that demands our attention. So many studies show the more tasks we try to juggle at once, the more stressed out we feel, and the more prone we are to just getting burned out. So consider using a browser tool like OneTab, which converts all your open tabs into a to-do list that you can follow up on later. I've never tried that. OneTab. Or there's also Tab Wrangler, which automatically closes inactive tabs you haven't checked in a while so they won't distract you. I like that one, too. Just because it sounds cool. Tab Wrangler.
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0: Okay, nervous flyers, this intelligence is for you, and you can help a flyer with this if they're not listening. Try this calming exercise from Emily Fletcher, who wrote the book Stress Less, Accomplish More. First, she says, you must try to stay in the present. Fletcher says, flying anxiety is often about a fear of what may or may not happen in the future, and the fastest way to calm that fear is to direct your attention to the present moment. You can start by scanning your body from the top of your head to the bottom of your feet and ask the question, what is the most prevalent sensation happening right now, this moment? Even if that prevalent sensation is a racing heart, it's okay. Fletcher says, don't fight it, lean into it. Focusing on the sensation may mean that it gets stronger at first, and that's okay. Bringing awareness to the sensation allows you to then calm it. And then once it relaxes, slows down, scan your body again, asking, what is the next most prevalent sensation happening in my body right now? Then allow it to get more intense until it also starts to fade. And keep going through that process until your anxiety fades. And it will.
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2: 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Super High Low is brought to you by Laura Dennison with Health Markets. 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
5: Clear skies expected tonight. Temperatures will drop to right around 50. Some spots, though, in the 40s. I'm WSBT 22's Lynette Grant.

0: Here we go with one of those great life hacks. Let's apply it to our sleep life. If you can't sleep, experts now say, kick the covers off your feet. Why? Because cooler temperatures improve sleep quality. Of course, a lot of us can't keep our bedroom as chilly as we like because our partner ends up too cold. So experiment with leaving your feet uncovered instead. That'll help you cool down quickly, according to researchers at the University of Alabama, because our feet are full of veins that dissipate body heat. And the blood, cooled down in our feet, it circulates all throughout our body, reducing our overall temperature and helping us get a good, solid night's sleep. If you can't sleep, try kicking the covers off of your feet.
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0: 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Right now, just go to Tesh.com and see what your number is. 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

0: if you're feeling anxious, we want you to go find a playground and hop on one of the swings.
1: Oh, I love the swing.
0: I mean, you're 6'3", right?
1: Yeah.
0: And you weigh, what, 220 pounds, something like that?
1: A little more than that. Yeah,
0: yeah, okay. Maybe not get on one of the swings.
1: I don't know. They're reinforced.
0: Because
1: they're steel.
0: I'm the same weight. And okay, if they're reinforced. Anyway, yeah. Either that or if you have a porch swing, maybe check the grommets or rocking here. Anyway.
1: I have a porch swing. I won't get on there. The grommets will not hold.
0: You spend 2 minutes swinging. The repetitive motion puts the nervous system into a more relaxed state and it will calm your amygdala.
1: Yes.
0: And just go to the playground.
1: Go to the playground. Well, I mean, here's the thing. Go to the playground, yes, but make sure that there's a child that you know that is with you. This is not an encouragement for random adults to just go to playgrounds.
0: It sounds like 1 hour and 20 minutes into Con Air.
1: Yeah, maybe don't just show up at a playground. Hey, we heard on the radio we're supposed to just be at this playground.
0: Oh, yeah. Oh, now we're responsible.
1: Yeah, no. Have a kid with you go to a playground, find a swing set, or, like you said, put in a porch swing, or just get a rocking chair. That rocking back and forth motion is very much the same thing, and it will calm you down.
0: All right, let's just start this over. If you want to make your amygdala better, go out, buy a porch swing.
1: Or just get a rocking chair.
0: Buy a playground.
1: Buy a playground. That's even worse.
0: All right. That's going to tamp down your anxiety, though.

Welcome to your new and improved life. In about 2 minutes or less, this is the John Tesh Radio Show. And in what may be the best news ever, scientists have proven that chocolate and coffee actually make us smarter. Hello. This is according to a joint study now from the National Institute on Aging and Johns Hopkins. The scientists discovered that methyl xanthines, a class of chemicals found in coffee and dark chocolate and tea, promote sustained cognitive performance. Translation, they'll help you think better. They also protect our neurons in a way that staves off diseases like Alzheimer's, Parkinson's, and even brain cancer. The same study also discovered that a chemical released when your brain processes caffeine can make the effects of coffee, chocolate, and tea even better. Translation, caffeine makes your brain more flexible and resilient. Okay, coming up, we're going to share a list of foods to avoid before bed so you don't spend the night tossing and turning anymore.

0: All right, my intelligent friends, let's talk sleep. If you want to sleep better, avoid these foods before bed. Skip the milk and cookies, the glass of warm milk or ice cream. Dr. Michael Bruce, our friend from the Academy of Sleep Medicine, says dairy can be high in saturated fat. And according to the Journal of Clinical Sleep Medicine, there's a link between saturated fat and lighter and less restorative sleep. A lot of people also have trouble digesting dairy, which could keep you up at night. That goes for hard cheeses, too, like Parmesan and aged cheddar. Not only do they have dairy, they contain the amino acid tyrosine. It's also found in cured and processed meats. And tyrosine can have a stimulating effect and keep you awake. Okay, so other foods to avoid before you go to sleep. Potato chips, cookies, crackers, and candy. The sugar and carbs are going to increase your blood sugar and make it hard to sleep. But when blood sugar stays low, so does our body temperature and our heart rate. That helps you get a better night's sleep. There you go.
1: Intelligence for your life.
0: If you want to dig deeper, go to Tesh.com, take my free sleep score. You answer a few questions about how you fall asleep and stay asleep, and it tells you the first thing to change. Tesh.com.

0: As promised, what's one of the best things for your health and well-being? It's spending more time outside. Here's what that can do. First, being in nature reduces the risk of depression. Researchers at Stanford found people who spent 90 minutes walking through a park, they saw decreased activity in the brain area linked to depression and experienced a boost of creativity. That's compared to those walking along city streets. Another health booster from being outside, walking barefoot on grass. Making physical contact with grass or dirt is called grounding. It's also called earthing. And research from UC Irvine says the tactile feel reminds us of carefree times. Plus, bare skin absorbs electrons from the earth. And that's been shown to reduce stress, improve sleep, relax blood vessels, and make blood less sticky, making it one of the simplest ways to reduce the risk of heart disease. Next way being outdoors can boost your health. Gardening could cut your risk for dementia in half. That's according to a long-term study by the University of Pittsburgh. Researchers found planting, weeding, and pruning puts people in a relaxed, meditative state of mind. Plus, microbes we absorb and breathe in from the dirt have been shown to relieve stress, boost brain power, and reduce the risk of heart attack and stroke. Again, getting out in nature, even just out in your backyard, will reduce your risk for depression, heart disease, and dementia. Get going.
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0: All right, intelligent people, whether you're the boss, you're dealing with friends, or you just want to make somebody's day, I have a list of some key phrases that have the power to improve all of your relationships. They come from business writer Jeff Hayden. So first, be willing to admit I was wrong. In a recent survey, business managers said using this phrase is the number one way to gain respect, because we all make mistakes, of course. But being able to admit it takes courage and shows character. It also humanizes you, which makes others feel more connected to you. Another phrase that will improve your relationships, that was awesome. Nobody ever gets enough praise, but giving a compliment comes right back, because when people feel you appreciate them, they like you more, they want to work harder for you. And say this, let me give you a hand. A lot of people don't ask for help because they think it's a sign of weakness. That's why if you ask, can I help you, most people will automatically say no. Instead, find something specific you can help with. So you could say something like, I've got a few minutes, let me help you finish sorting all those files. When you say it that way, experts say your help feels more like collaboration.
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6: Clear skies expected tonight. Temperatures will drop to right around 50. Some spots, though, in the 40s. I'm WSBT 22's Lynette Grant.

0: So I'm sure you've heard us say that standing tall, hands on hips, feet shoulder width apart is a power pose, like the stance Superman or Wonder Woman would have. We've talked about this on the TV show as well. It's because taking up more space signals power. It not only tells others you're important, it tells your own brain to start pumping out more testosterone. You feel more in control. Another way to appear powerful is by making your voice take up more space. This comes from Harvard researcher and body language expert Amy Cuddy. She says, instead of speaking quickly, slow down. Spread your words out. Pause when you need to. Instead of filling the silence with and, you'll feel calmer and more confident, and your audience will be more receptive to what you're saying.
1: 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Intelligence for your life.
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0: I think I saw this coming. Couples are now using ChatGPT AI to resolve their arguments. Sometimes they present both sides to ChatGPT and ask for a solution, or some couples arguing over text messages take their heated or passive-aggressive text messages and have AI remove all of the emotionally charged language that can make things worse. ChatGPT, save me.
5: Look, relationships are hard. And if you're in a serious, committed relationship and you're trying to make it work, anything that you can do to make it work, you know, I support. So that's fantastic. Good for you. I'm just going to say that if you can't remove the passive-aggressive language without using an AI moderator to do it for you, then maybe you have bigger problems than what ChatGPT can solve for you. Use it as a resource. Use it to help you kind of think through some things. I'm a fan of that stuff. But really, this should not be a substitute for professional counseling if you have access to it.
0: Psychologist Cynthia Shaw says ChatGPT can compile information from professional advice columns and therapists' articles.
5: Oh, yeah. this is like worse than when people would go in with WebMD. Like, I think I have diabetes. No, you have a nail in your forehead.
0: My wife would be able to spot this stuff right away.

0: Get ready to move from the place you are right now in your life to the place you were meant to be. We do that with Intelligence for Your Life. John Tesh here, and here's a side hustle opportunity for you. You know you can rent out your backyard pool on Swimply. You rent it by the hour. But it goes beyond having a pool. 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You could have three sections of your home rented out at the same time. 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For example, Rent My Court allows you to rent out your private tennis and pickleball courts. 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You miss this? Just contact me. JohnAtesh.com. It's JohnAtesh.com. I'll send it right out to you.
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2: Coming up, do you have a bottle of wine you've been saving for a special occasion or an outfit you've been waiting to wear on a night out? I'll tell you in a moment why experts say you need to put on that outfit and drink the wine today.

0: I believe this is a great conversation starter. Now, if you have a bottle of wine you've been saving for a special occasion or an outfit you've been waiting to wear for a big night out, experts say stop saving them and drink the wine and wear the outfit. Because a study in the Journal of Marketing Behavior found that when people held off for the ideal time to indulge themselves, the time never came. The study authors call this quirk occasion matching, and it makes us frightened we'll use up a special thing before the perfect occasion arises. And although it's typically hard for us to delay gratification, once we decide something is special, we have an attitude shift and practice too much delayed gratification. And the more special the item is, the more we're going to hold out for just the right moment to enjoy it. Not here yet. It's not. Nope, not yet. It's the same reason we'll hoard vacation days, waiting to take the ultimate trip. We don't use gift cards because we want to wait until we find just the right thing. But then we end up wasting vacation days and the gift card sits in a drawer. The researchers say waiting for the perfect moment prevents us from enjoying the moments we're living right now. So open the wine, put on the outfit, use your vacation days, light that special candle. You'll enjoy those special things more now than waiting for the perfect time.
1: Intelligence for your life.
0: Coming up, I'm going to share a way to reduce feelings of depression. The solution comes from a joint study conducted by the University of Colorado, MIT, and Harvard. I'll tell you what they found you can do every night that will make a dramatic difference in your mood and your sense of well-being.
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0: Well, for obvious reasons, more people than pretty much ever in history are fighting feelings of depression. And if you want to beat it, experts say you got to start with getting more sleep. Specifically, they say go to bed earlier. A study conducted by the University of Colorado, MIT, and Harvard. Don't miss this. The study found that crawling into bed just a little earlier each night makes a dramatic difference in people's moods. They studied over 800,000 people. Huge study. Those who shifted their bedtime just 1 hour earlier, say going to bed at 11 p.m. instead of midnight, and set their alarm to wake up in the morning an hour earlier, decreased their risk of depression dramatically. And the earlier people went to sleep, the more dramatic the effect was. By the way, it's not just about going to bed earlier. It is about waking up earlier, so don't forget that. The antidepressant effect was the result of an increase in daytime light exposure. That has a powerful impact on your hormones, which will always improve your mood.
1: Intelligence for your life.
0: 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It's free. 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

0: Pop quiz time here on the John Tesh program. How well do you think you're aging right now? You can't look in the mirror to find out. It doesn't work all the time. There is a test so you can find out. Here we go. You stand up from a chair, but you do it without using your hands. Stand up from a chair without using your hands and then walk 10 feet in front of you. Turn around, go back to the chair, sit back down. But again, you can't use your hands and you have to do this in 10 seconds. This tests your lower body strength and your core strength, say the experts. And that's important as we age. 1 in 3 people over the age of 65 fall every year. 1 in 3. And being unbalanced can be a sign that something is off with your vestibular system or you have neurologic problems. So try that test. Have somebody time you. If you have any issues, you got to work on building your core strength and your balance. Stand up from a chair without using your hands. Walk 10 feet. Turn around. Go back to the chair. Sit back down again without using your hands in 10 seconds. And report back to me. Facebook.com/John Tesh.
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6: Clear skies expected tonight. Temperatures will drop to right around 50. Some spots, though, in the 40s. I'm WSBT 22's Lynette Grant.

0: Okay, intelligent people, here we go with an easy way to inspire the entire family to pitch in with chores. Just crank up the music and play nothing but upbeat songs. Researchers at Cornell University had study participants work on projects together while listening to either peppy music, quote-unquote, or heavy metal tracks. The result? Those who listened to upbeat tunes like Walking on Sunshine, things like that, were 33% more likely to cooperate and tended to work faster compared to those listening to heavy metal. The researchers believe it's because happy music boosts our mood, which helps us focus on things outside ourselves, like the greater good, instead of just ourselves. So we're more likely to lend a hand. Inspire the family to pitch in with chores. Crank up the music.
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2: 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Then catch another round with Marco before noon. 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Higher, lower. Either way, you could be a winner. Super High Low, only on Sunny 101.5.
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0: 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Okay, if you and I were talking about this recently, it's the, according to Georgi Brusovanic, an orthopedic surgeon and spine specialist, there is one stretch that we all need to be doing for better balance and less pain. You have to stretch your hip flexors.
7: Oh, yeah.
0: Tight hip flexors can cause lower back pain and muscle fatigue. I see you stretching them all the time. And the number one exercise is a hip extension, a bridge.
7: Oh, yeah.
0: A bridge.
7: Yes. Yeah. So, look.
0: So, explain how to do that.
7: Okay. So, for the most part, I just want to say, most of us have a very tight center, right? So, our hips, because we sit down all the time, parts of our hips are shorter than they're supposed to be because we're not walking enough. So, a bridge is where you lay on your back and your feet, and you hold yourself up, you lift your booty off of the ground, so you're only touching on your shoulder blades and your feet. That will help stretch out, and it'll help clench your buttocks. It'll also help stretch out your gluteus minimus, which are those muscles in the front of your body that actually hold, that are key to balance.
0: Do the Kardashians have gluteus minimus?
7: They have gluteus, but their gluteus maximus is maximized. But yes, everybody has a gluteus minimus. Minimus, medius, and maximus.
0: You sound like, what's the guy? That guy.
7: Christopher Walken.
0: Christopher Walken, yeah. Yeah.
7: They got a gluteus maximus.
0: Yeah, anyway, that's a great stretch. I mean, yes. I've started to do it after seeing this this article where you lay on your back and you do what you just said. It's fantastic.
7: And the figure four stretch where you push on your
0: knee.
7: Yeah,
0: that's hard. Yeah. Got to make sure you stretch those hip flexors.

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0: This is the John Tesh Radio Show. This is Intelligence for Your Life. Let's talk about losing stuff. Do you have a habit of doing that like I do? Do you lose your cell phone, your keys? Well, try this. Try giving them a home. This is the message from psychologist Dr. Daniel Levitin, who wrote the book The Organized Mind. Great book. He says there's a reason we constantly misplace our phone, for example, but never lose our toothbrush. It's because most toothbrushes have a designated home. The toothbrush holder on the bathroom counter, it lives there. That's its house. Dr. Levitin says, when we establish a specific location for important objects, our brain's hippocampus encodes that location like putting a big red X mark on a map. So for keys, try giving them a specific hook near your front door. For your cell phone, designate a specific pocket in your handbag or a specific outlet where you always charge it at home. That'll free your brain to spend more time focusing on important stuff and less time searching for lost objects. The book again, The Organized Mind by Dr. Daniel Levitin.
1: 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Intelligence for Your Life.
2: And coming up, how often do you sit in a room with others working on separate projects or hobbies without talking to each other? My wife and I do this. It's an activity known as parallel play. And in a moment, I'll explain what parallel play with your partner can predict about the state of your relationship.

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0: You're going to love this piece about how to have a strong, stable relationship. When does that happen? It's when couples have mastered the art of parallel play. I'll tell you all about it. This is where they regularly have activities they do separately, but in the same room. My wife Connie and I do this all the time. So, for example, one partner reads while the other watches TV or works on a hobby. It's like when two dogs are both chewing on toys side by side. Now you have that picture in your head. They're not interacting with each other, but they're comforted by each other's presence. So listen, according to psychiatrist Dr. Amir Levine, who co-wrote the book Attached, parallel play is something we normally encourage with kids because it's proven to help toddlers learn to become social and to share. But as adults, Dr. Levine says, time spent in parallel play can signal our attachment level. That predicts how happy and secure we feel in our relationships. So if you can do something you enjoy alongside your partner without feeling the need to check in with them or thinking you're being ignored, Dr. Levine says, that signals a healthy attachment.
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0: 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Tesh.com.

0: So what sounds better to you, having a regular 8-hour workday or a 6-hour workday that ends at 3 p.m.? Surprisingly, leaving work 2 hours earlier is the solution for getting more done. How about that? This is according to psychology professor Dr. Adam Grant. I love his books. He's a leading expert on creating happier, more productive work environments. Here's why he says we'll actually get more done by working fewer hours. First, nearly half of every workday is wasted because of declining brain power. Studies show most of us can only focus for about 4 hours a day maximum. After that, we do subpar work that's more prone to errors simply because we're mentally fatigued. In fact, you know that energy slump you normally experience around 3 p.m.? Dr. Grant says our cognitive skills drop about 20% after that energy slump hits, no matter how much coffee we drink. Also, if you're a parent, you're likely distracted the last few hours of every workday because most schools end at least 2 hours earlier than most businesses. What does that mean? Parents are distracted worrying about their kids. Dr. Grant says the distraction could easily be eliminated if we all left work by 3 p.m. Still think shorter workdays are a crazy idea? Well, in Sweden, a growing number of companies are already mandating 5-hour workdays. So far, they've seen no drop in productivity. And here, a new survey found half of all workers here in North America, half of all workers believe they could do their jobs just as well in 5 hours as they normally do in 8.
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0: Here's another tip from our buddy, Dr. Christopher Winter. He's now saying, we got to stop falling asleep on the couch at night because, he says, when we do that, we're training our brain to associate our couch with sleep and not our bed. And even if you get a few hours there, you're not getting the kind of deep restorative sleep you need that'll help you function properly tomorrow. Because even if you're asleep, the noise and light from the TV are seeping into your eyes and ears, so your brain never completely switches off. In fact, Dr. Winter says we shouldn't even nap on the couch on a Saturday afternoon because that will reinforce that conditioned physiological response in your brain linking sleep with the couch. If you feel yourself nodding off at night, get to bed.
1: IFYL. Intelligence for your life.
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4: Clear skies expected tonight. Temperatures will drop to right around 50. Some spots, though, in the 40s. I'm WSBT 22's Lynette Grant.

0: Hey, do you know the first word you ever said? For most of us, it was probably mama or dada, usually to the extreme delight of one parent and extreme disappointment of another. But new research shows whether a baby blurts out mama or dada first has nothing to do with their love of one parent over another. Dr. Judith Gervain is a psychology professor who led this new study. She says her research confirms that babies are simply drawn to words like mama and dada, even banana, because the human brain is hardwired to recognize repetitive sounds from the day we're born. So, should we read anything into a baby saying mama or dada first? Not necessarily, says our expert. For example, the research shows babies generally say dada first, simply because it's an easier word for them to say. In fact, a lot of baby babbling is made up of da sounds, which are formed by pressing the tongue against the roof of the mouth. But M words like mama require closing the mouth and forcing air through the nose. Mama, it's a lot more work for a baby. In other words, dads, don't get too excited if your baby's first word is dada, because Dr. Gervain says, as far as their brain is concerned, that word could easily mean more Cheerios, please.
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0: 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John Tesh here with Gib Gerard. And Gib, Duke University scientists say the art of the act of reflecting on your blessings when you first wake up, or even better, writing your blessings in a journal, is going to reduce your risk of burnout, feeling drained and frustrated, by as much as 80%. The researchers saying even just thinking about the things you have to be grateful for when you first wake up stimulates the body's parasympathetic nervous system. Isn't it funny how you just bound out of bed and you're just mindlessly going, right? At least I do,
7: yeah.
0: Anyway.
7: Yeah, no, stop and pause and think about things you're grateful for. Look, we talk about this way too much for it not to sink in. Yeah. If you can create a mindset of gratefulness, your life will get measurably better. There is study after study that shows that that's the case. You will just, once you learn to be grateful for what you have, everything starts to fall into place. And it doesn't mean being Pollyanna about it. It doesn't mean ignoring the hardships in your life. It means finding things to be really grateful for. It doesn't mean your life won't have those hardships. It just means that when your mindset shifts, you will be a happier person. And when you're a happier person, good things will happen to you. It just happens like that. So, this makes perfect sense based on the hundreds of studies that we have reported on about this exact topic.
0: Yeah, and this latest study from Duke, again, reflecting on your blessings when you first wake up. You're going to have an amazing day, probably an amazing week if you can keep it up.

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3: 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Mm-hmm. 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So they said, please take it out now. It was such excellent care. It stayed overnight. The nurses were fantastic. My surgeon was brilliant. The aftercare was also excellent.
2: I'm really glad that you had that level of excellence in care, and you know, that's what we strive for.
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2: Hello again and welcome to American Top 40. My name's Casey Kasem and I'm all set to count down the biggest hits in the USA. The official Billboard survey says these are the records you're buying and radio stations are playing all over America. Now, before we start our climb to the number one song in the land this week, let's recap last week's top three. The song at number three last week was Freedom by Wham. Number two was Cherish by Kool & the Gang. And last week's number one song was Money for Nothing by Dire Straits. It's been at number one for 2 weeks now. Will it hold on for three? We'll find out at the end of our survey. And here we go.
3: Number 40.
2: Leading off is a debut song by Canadian singer and songwriter Corey Hart. It's the follow-up to his recent number three ballad, Never Surrender. Coming in at number 40, here's Corey Hart with Boy in the Box.

in the Box, the latest top 40 hit by Corey Hart, the Canadian from Montreal. He debuts at number 40 this week. This next song is by another Canadian, a super producer originally from Victoria, British Columbia. He's produced smash singles and albums for Chicago, Kenny Rogers, and many other acts. He co-wrote and produced the recent number one song by John Parr, St. Elmo's Fire. His name, David Foster. And now he has his first chart single as a recording artist. Coming in at number 39, here's David Foster with an instrumental, the love theme from St. Elmo's Fire.

0: David Foster on American Top 40 from the St. Elmo's Fire soundtrack. That's Love Theme from St. Elmo's Fire. It debuts at number 39 as the countdown continues.
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0: From Hollywood, I'm Casey Kasem. Six songs debut this week. The six that drop out are Summer of 69 by Bryan Adams, There Must Be an Angel by Eurythmics, I Got You, Babe by UB40, You're Only Human by Billy Joel, Smokin' in the Boys' Room by Motley Crue, and Freeway of Love by Aretha Franklin. Those six songs fall out of the countdown. Now, here's another of our six debuts, the latest from Heart. It's called Never.

0: The group Heart from Seattle, Washington. Their 11th top 40 hit is called Never, and it's from the album called Heart. They come in at number 38. A listener wants to know, what songs by a solo male and a solo female stayed on the chart the longest? Well, for a solo male, it was this song.
1: Hello, girl, it's been a while. Guess you'll be glad to know.
0: And for a solo female, this song. I Have Details coming up.
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20: 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So they said, please take it out now. Such excellent care and stayed overnight. The nurses were fantastic. My surgeon was brilliant. The aftercare was also excellent.
19: I'm really glad that you had that level of excellence in care, and you know, it's what we strive for.
18: Core Conversations with Natalie Baggio is a new podcast from Corewell Health Southwest Michigan. 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

The Power Station on American Top 40 with Communication, debuting at number 37. Now, let's answer that question about the rock era's longest charting hits. A listener in Reston, Virginia, Margaret H. Bleem, wants to know, what male solo singer and what female solo singer have had the longest charting hits in the rock era on the Billboard Hot 100? Well, Margaret, let's take a look at those artists one at a time. The female solo singer with the longest charting hit spent 36 weeks on the chart with this song.

from 1982, that's Gloria by Laura Branigan. 36 weeks on the chart for that song. Now, the male solo singer with the most weeks on the chart kept his song on the Hot 100 for 40 weeks. This song.

1978, A Piece of I Go Crazy by Paul Davis. 40 weeks on the singles chart. And by the way, the longest chart hit overall by any recording act was this one.

0: from 1982, Tainted Love by the English duo Soft Cell. They kept their song in the chart for 43 weeks, the all-time record. And there's your answer, Margaret. The longest charting song by a solo woman, Gloria by Laura Branigan. By a solo man, I Go Crazy by Paul Davis. And by any act overall, 43 weeks, Tainted Love by Soft Cell. Thanks for your letter. Now on with the countdown.
1: Number 36.
0: Here's the new number one song on the soul chart. It's the second top 40 hit for soul balladeer Freddie Jackson. Coming in at number 36, You Are My Lady.

Freddie Jackson and his second hit in the row on American Top 40, debuting at number 36, the follow-up to Rock Me Tonight, You Are My Lady, as the countdown continues. We're on our way to the number one song in the USA. Here's a song that hit number 10. This week it tumbles from 21 to 35. Invincible by Pat Benatar.

0: The biggest dropping record in the countdown this week, falling 14 notches to number 35. That's Pat Benatar with Invincible, the theme from The Legend of Billie Jean. Coming up, a long-distance dedication from a girl in Missouri. A girl who picked up the phone and reached out to touch someone.
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3: Here's this week's highest debuter, the latest hit by the Thompson Twins, the British trio of Tom Bailey, Alana Curry, and Joe Leeway. Lay your hands on me.

Lay Your Hands on Me. That's the Thompson Twins with their fourth top 40 hit, and it comes in at number 34 this week, the highest debuter in the countdown. The song was co-produced by Nile Rodgers. This is American Top 40 in Hollywood. I'm Casey Kasem. Now we're up to our long-distance dedication. And distance is what solved a problem for a young girl in Polo, Missouri. Here's what she writes. It's short and to the point. Dear Casey, my mother and father divorced 4 years ago. I lived with my mom 3 of those 4 years, and we fought all the time. But beneath the hateful words I spoke was love. 1 year ago, I moved in with my father and stepmom because my problems with my mother became so bad. But the one person I thought I'd be happy to get away from is the person I miss the most of all. Last night on the telephone, for the first time in a long time, my mom and I talked sensibly and like friends. When I hung up the phone, I cried because I was so happy. Casey, please dedicate Time After Time to my mother, Arlene Blake, in Lee's Summit, Missouri, from her daughter, Kim. Okay, Kim, here's your long-distance dedication.

0: That's a number one song from last year by Cyndi Lauper. Time After Time, a long-distance dedication from Kim in Missouri to her mother, Arlene. On American Top 40, I'm Casey Kasem. You know, for the 1980s, in the category of television series that's generated the most Top 40 hits, we have a tie between a daytime soap opera and a nighttime cop show. Each has three hits, and the cop show has two of those hits now on the countdown. Details coming up.
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0: I'm Casey Kasem. A few minutes ago, we heard a long-distance dedication, Time After Time, by Cyndi Lauper. It was co-written by Cyndi and a musician named Rob Hyman. Well, Rob is a member of the band right here at number 33 this week, the band from Philadelphia, Hooters. And Rob Hyman co-wrote their first Top 40 hit. Up five notches, it's called And We Dance.

moving up 5 notches to number 33, second week in the countdown with And We Danced. It's their first top 40 hit. The five-man band is from Philadelphia. In the 1980s, among television series that have generated the most top 40 hits, there's a tie between a soap opera and a cop show, each with 3 top 40s. The record was first set by the daytime soap opera, a soap that's generated these hit songs. The number one tune, Baby Come to Me by Patty Austin and James Ingram, Think of Laura by Christopher Cross, and

All I Need, sung by one of the stars of the series, Jack Wagner. He plays the role of Frisco Jones on the highly rated daytime drama, General Hospital. General Hospital became the first television drama to generate 3 top 40 hits. Now, a nighttime drama has scored with 3 top 40s. The first from this primetime cop show was Smuggler's Blues by Glenn Frey. 2 weeks ago, The Theme hit the top 40. And last week, another song by Glenn Frey debuted in the countdown. It's called You Belong to the City, and it was written specifically for Miami Vice. And by the way, Miami Vice is also the first TV drama to have 2 hits in the top 40 at the same time. Jan Hammer's Miami Vice theme coming up a little bit later on. And at number 32 this week, climbing 7 notches, Glenn Frey's You Belong to the City.

0: You Belong to the City. Glenn Frey with the third song from the television series Miami Vice to make the top 40. At number 32, it moves up 7 notches, second week in the countdown. I'm Casey Kasem. This is AT40 in Hollywood. We're counting down the 40 biggest singles, and we're 31 hits away from the number one song in the USA. We'll continue in a moment, so stay right there.
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10: 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And 1053 AM, KCNM on the island of Saipan, one of the Mariana Islands in the Pacific. Welcome to American Top 40. My name's Casey Kasem, and we're counting down the week's biggest hits the way they're ranked on the official Billboard Pop Singles chart. And on we go.
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10: From the LP Knee Deep in the Hoopla, here's Starship and We Built This City.

We built this city by the band originally called Jefferson Airplane, then Jefferson Starship, now simply Starship. They move 9 notches to number 31. Coming up, the first top 40 hit we know of ever inspired by a hamburger stand. A hamburger stand in the heart of Hollywood where the owner says the rock star who hit with the song is just another customer. I'm Casey Kasem. There are 4 songs by Canadians in our survey this week. We've already heard the hits by Corey Hart and David Foster. A little later in our survey, we'll hear the latest by the Canadian band Loverboy. Now at number 30, here's a man who calls Vancouver home. Bryan Adams with One Night Love Affair.

Bryan Adams, second week in the countdown, moving up 7 notches with his 8th top 40 hit, and it's called One Night Love Affair. This is Casey counting them down on American Top 40. Now, we're up to the hit by Don Henley, and it's the first top 40 hit we know of ever inspired by a hamburger stand. This open-air hamburger stand is in the heart of Hollywood. It's your typical burger stand with bottles of ketchup and Tabasco sauce on the counter alongside fresh donuts sitting under a plastic cover. There are 11 stools around the U-shaped counter, plus 3 small tables with 2 chairs each, all under an awning that reads, in handwriting, Sunset Grill. And the specialty there is a double chili cheeseburger for $2.10. The owner is Joe Froelich, a little silver-haired man in blue jeans who's operated the place and has done all the cooking for more than 25 years. Joe says that Don Henley was and still is just another customer, even though Don's song has changed business a little bit. Regular customers have been eating at the Sunset Grill for over 20 years. But now, rock fans drop by to check out the place, and some Hollywood tour buses have put it on their roof. A few months ago, when Don Henley gave a concert in Los Angeles, he invited grill owner Joe Froelich to the show. That night, he dedicated his performance of Sunset Grill to Joe, thanking him for the inspiration and for the food. The song inspired by a burger stand in Hollywood is at number 29 this week. Here's Sunset Grill.

0: 38-year-old Texan Don Henley on American Top 40, the ex-Eagle singing Sunset Grill. He's at number 29, moving up 5 notches, third week in the countdown. 28 big ones to number 1 as the countdown continues. The hits from coast
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6: American Top 40. I'm Casey Kasem. At number 28 from the album called How to Be a Zillionaire, here's the number one dance song in the USA this week by the English band ABC. It's Be Near Me.

Be Near Me by the band who call themselves ABC, a three-man, one-woman band from Sheffield, England. They move from 36 to 28, second week in the countdown. Every now and then, we get a hit song written about someone who thinks they're on top but are really headed for a fall. That was the theme of Like a Rolling Stone by Bob Dylan, Play with Fire by The Stones, and You're So Vain by Carly Simon. And it's what Paul Young's new song is about, too. He sings, "You think you got it all set up. You think you got the perfect plan to charm everyone you see and playing any game you can. I got news for you." Here's Paul Young at number 27 with "I'm Gonna Tear Your Playhouse Down."

0: gonna tear your playhouse down from the album The Secret of Association. Englishman Paul Young at number 27, moving up four notches, third week in the survey, as the countdown continues.
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0: 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And WMC FM 100, Memphis, Tennessee. Huey Lewis and the News dropped nine notches to number 26 with their recent number one smash. It's Power of Love.

0: lowest in the news, falling from 17 to 26, 14th week in the survey with Power of Love. In 1962, a young soul singer tried to convince his record company that a live album would really make him a star. They said no, nobody would buy a live album. So the singer paid for the recording right out of his own pocket, cut the album at the Apollo Theater, and came up with one of the biggest live albums in history. Details coming up. Casey's Coast
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0: Top 40 counts them down. There are 19 songs by solo artists in the countdown this week. 4 by women, 15 by men. And here's one of them. At number 25, Englishman John Waite with Every Step of the Way.

at number 25 again this week. That's John Waite and Every Step of the Way. This is Casey on American Top 40. Now, we're up to our story of the young soul singer who believes so much in the power of live performance and live albums that he went against the advice of the experts. Here's the story. Back in 1962, this artist had just signed a new recording contract with King Records. He'd already had several hits on the soul chart, and he came up with the idea of doing a live album at the Apollo Theater. But the head of King Records told the singer, bad idea. No one would want to buy a live version of songs that he'd already recorded. But he knew his record company was wrong, and that only an album recorded live would show off what James Brown could really do. James told writer Jerry Hershey, quote, I was determined, so I decided to do it myself. I said I'd pay for the recording myself if they'd distribute the record. I paid $5,000 out of my own pocket, but I didn't worry about the investment. James said, live is what soul is all about, now ain't it? That album made me, and it made soul. End of quote. Back then, $5,000 was a big investment, and that investment paid off for Soul Brother Number One. James Brown's Live at the Apollo album spent 66 weeks on the Billboard album chart and hit number two. No other soul album had ever done that well on the album chart, and other record companies noticed. Within a year, more live albums were being recorded at the famous Apollo Theater, and more than 20 years later, a hit from the latest of them is in our countdown. From their album Live at the Apollo, here are Hall & Oates with David Ruffin and Eddie Kendrick. They're at number 24 with The Way You Do the Things You Do and My Girl.

0: number 24, moving up 5 notches, The Way You Do the Things You Do, and My Girl, Daryl Hall and John Oates with David Ruffin and Eddie Kendrick, live at the Apollo. A listener wants to know, so far in the 80s, who's had the most number one albums? Well, there's a three-way tie between the Prince, the Boss, and the band that gathers no moss. Details coming up.
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0: I'm Casey Kasem. The San Francisco band Night Ranger climbed 7 notches to number 23 this week. This is the follow-up to their top 10 hit, Sentimental Street. Night Ranger with 4 in the Morning.

0: Ranger, the five-man band with their fifth top 40 hit. It moves up seven notches this week, and it's called Four in the Morning, I Can't Take Anymore. This is Casey on American Top 40 in Hollywood. Now, let's answer that question about number one albums in the 80s. Robert Capilitan of Quezon City in the Philippines wants to know, so far in the 1980s, who's had the most number one albums? Well, we have a three-way tie, Robert, between The Prince, The Boss, and the band that gathers no moss, the Rolling Stones. Each has had two. In the 1980s, Prince has hit number one on the album chart with a soundtrack from his movie, Purple Rain, and with Around the World in a Day. The Boss, Bruce Springsteen, has hit number one with his albums, The River and Born in the USA. And the Rolling Stones have hit number one in the 80s with their albums, Emotional Rescue and Tattoo You. And there's your answer, Robert. Three acts are tied for the most number one albums so far in this decade, with two apiece, Prince, Bruce Springsteen, and the Rolling Stones. And for the sake of comparison, it's interesting to note that the act with the most number one albums in the 70s had seven. That was Elton John. And the act with the most number one albums in the 60s had 13. The Beatles. Thanks for your letter. Now, on with the countdown.
1: Number 22.
0: Here's that smash by Tina Turner that went to number 2. On its way down now, it drops from 12 to 22. From the soundtrack of the movie Mad Max Beyond Thunderdome, it's We Don't Need Another Hero. Tina Turner.

0: Tina Turner with a song she took all the way to number one in Australia and in West Germany. It got as high as number two on American Top 40. This week it falls 10 notches to 22. We Don't Need Another Hero from the Mad Max Beyond Thunderdome soundtrack. I'm Casey Kasem. This is AT40 in Hollywood. We're counting down the week's 40 biggest hits, and we're 21 hits away from number one. We'll continue in just a moment.
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1: Number 10. And it is Miami. Miami.
2: Miami.
1: Without playing on the final Saturday, Notre Dame had been ranked ahead of them the entire time.
3: Yeah, this is very strange to me.
4: It is what it is. But what can we do? Keep it. Keep the pain, man. Keep it.
5: How did you process, or maybe continue to process, being in the CFP, being out of the CFP?
6: As we look at that moment a month plus later, that you have to move forward. And that's what we've done as a program. That's what I've done as a leader. It's our job as we move forward to make sure

0: shotgun, has time, looking down the near sideline. He's got Faison at the 20, catches to the 15, inside the 10 for the end zone. Faison's in! Touchdown, Notre Dame! 48 yards, a strike from Carr!
1: It's been a long time coming. It's been a long time coming. The boys are back.
0: Takes a shotgun snap, looks left, pressure in his face, thrown, intercepted!

0: races across the 40, 30, 20. He's going to go all the way. 54-yard touchdown run for Aeneas Williams.
1: Leave No Doubt is not just in the game of football. It's you as a person. If you want to be a starter, you have to leave no doubt. If you want to play more, you have to leave no doubt. If you want to get your degree, you have to leave no doubt. And so it's a mindset to put the work in that gives you an opportunity to leave no doubt.
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3: 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Today, it's your number three ranked Notre Dame Fighting Irish against the 2-1 Tar Heels of North Carolina. This is the 24th meeting of these two teams, with the Irish holding the advantage at 21 wins and 2 losses. It will be a beautiful day at Chapel Hill with temperatures.
4: That even?
3: What's that?
4: That even?
3: That is even.
4: That even of a record.
3: Then you threw me off. No, it's a morning.
4: Sorry.
3: I'm not used to these early morning games and stuff, too. On today's show, we'll have some interesting conversation with former two-time Indy team captain and 1988 National Championship linebacker Ned Bolkar, and former Irish and NFL fullback Mark Edwards, which will be interesting, too, because his son is being recruited by Notre Dame. So we'll get to find out how Mark was recruited and what's the difference with the son getting recruited. And we'll also check in with our favorite doctor and former Notre Dame player. He would be the head orthopedic physician for the Fighting Irish, Dr. Brian Radigan, who's with the team in Chapel Hill. Of course, we'll analyze last week's game and this week's game. Plus, we'll have Irish Breakdown and Fighting Irish Stratego. I'm Tim Growl, along with Jim Arizari in the WSBT studios. I had to think of where I was at there for a second. And we got our.
4: That sounded more like you needed to remember what your name was second.
3: I need something to drink, is what I need. And joining us is the senior writer for Blue and Gold, Eric Hansen, and the football beat writer for Blue and Gold. That would be Jack Sobel. Hello, everybody.
5: Hello.
6: Hello.
3: All right, we got Jack connected. Yeah. So what do we think? Who likes these? I know the writers like earlier games, but...
4: I love the early games.
3: What about Eric and Jack? Eric, you like the 12 o'clock start?
5: I do. I don't like it for the radio show, but I love it for every other reason.
4: Right.
5: So, yeah, bring it on.
3: Hey, Jack.
6: Blessed be thy noon kickoffs. It is amazing. Feeling great this morning. Had a great night out with some friends in Raleigh. Shout out my host and longtime friend, Ben Earhart. My co-guest, Patrick Barrett, for, again, a great night out in Raleigh. I've known Ben for years, and both are Notre Dame grads. So very, very fun town. I think North Carolina is like a really underrated state, and I'm really happy to be here.
4: Chapel Thrill.
5: Okay, I'm going to give shout-outs then, too, even though I'm not in North Carolina. Shout-out to my friend Beef Eater, who lives in Raleigh.
3: Hey, Jim, throw out. You want to say hi to anybody?
4: My buddy Ian lives in, I think, Asheville.
3: I'll take that.
4: There you go.
3: I'll take that.
6: I've been to Asheville several times. It is fantastic.
4: Yeah, I will say that is a beautiful area. Up in the mountains, that's beautiful.
3: My only connection to North Carolina is I used to watch the Andy Griffith Show from Mayberry, North Carolina.
4: Wow.
3: All right.
5: My other claim to fame is, you know, when you said it was 21-2 North Carolina, I was actually in Chapel Hill for one of those Notre Dame losses.
3: Wow. Were you there during the rainstorm?
5: It was not a rainstorm. I was at Clemson during the hurricane.
4: That was the day.
5: I was not at NC State for the rainstorm, but the North Carolina game was 2008 with Jimmy Clausen and that group. Charlie Weiss.
4: Wow.
3: Well, I'm not sure about these new starts. I grew up with the games always starting at 1:30. That was just the way it was. You planned your day. When I started working with Bob Lux in the year 2000, it was a four-hour show, pre-game show or whatever, but it was always based on the kickoffs were always at 1:30. You just saw the way it was. And we only did the home games back then. We didn't do the away games like we have all this connection now.
4: Slacker.
3: We didn't have all this kind of stuff back in those
4: Slackers.
3: Days. I was still using an abacus to add up, you know, and stuff. So.
4: You're still getting connected with guests via telegraph.
3: There you go. There you go. Hey, let's start out and kind of recap what happened last week. So, Eric Hansen, let's start out with you. Overall, last week's game.
5: Well, I thought it was an overall butt kicking. I mean, it was from start to finish. Notre Dame improved as a team. I think Purdue had some elements that were lacking, but they also had some elements that were really good, including their passing game. Notre Dame shut that down except for a little bit of garbage time at the end.
4: Mm-hmm.
5: It was just a good incremental step for Notre Dame.
3: Overall view, Jack?
6: Yeah, a complete performance, right? They not really any one aspect that, like Eric said, was lacking for Notre Dame. And I thought they had a great approach against that Purdue passing game, which was get pressure with four or five players. I mean, the pass rush was really the key to the operation, as Mark Griffin said after the game. And between the defensive end, Bryce Young and Bubba Kartura, the way Kingston really Amos is getting after the passer is just fantastic. And I think that's my main takeaway from that Purdue game is, like, it's so easy for a secondary like Notre Dame to shut down an opposing passing attack if the pass rush is getting home. And right now, the pass rush is getting home.
3: Jim?
4: This is a team that's rounding into shape at the right time. It's been a little, like, just little hiccups even. Like, it hasn't even, you know, hasn't even been terrible or anything. But this is a team that just from start to finish, I think, is just going to start dominating games and not let up. So.
3: Foot on the accelerator?
4: Foot on the accelerator.
3: There you go.
4: Foot on the gas.
3: No braking. No braking allowed. All right, let's get a little deeper then and stuff. So, Jack, we'll start with you on the defense. I know you already talked about a little bit of that, but let's dig deeper down into that. What do you think was the key? Was it the rush or the cover of the receivers or the combination of everything?
6: It's a combination of both. And shout out Pete Sampson from The Athletic for this question for Mark Spearman, during Monday's press conference. Last year they talked a lot about the lack of marriage between rush and coverage, and like the rush and coverage weren't working together as well as they could. Great example of rush and coverage working together against Purdue was Bryce Young strip sack, Rick Bowen picks it up.
4: Mm-hmm.
6: But it was made possible by Notre Dame had recognized the route bounce that Purdue was trying to do. DJ McKinney moves to cut off Ryan Brown's first read. First read's not there. If the first read's there, like Marcus Freeman said, it doesn't matter how good Bryce Young rushes at that point. But he had to move to his second read. By the time he could do that, Bryce Young was ramming into his midsection. So that's a great example of how well rush and coverage work together. Another example, Drake Bowen cutting off a crossing route that was Brown's first read on Bryce Young's first sack. And now that was really impressive because Bowen had actually seen a similar version of that play on film that Purdue had actually beat him with last year. So he saw that, recognized the concept, didn't fall for the play action whatsoever, cuts off the first read. What do you know? Bryce Young is in Ryan Brown's lap. So it's that kind of rush and coverage working together that has Notre Dame's defense going so well right now.
3: You bring up Drake Bowen's 15-yard fumble return. And thank you, Eric, again, for always sending me these stats and everything that from Notre Dame, I'm assuming, has come from the Sports Information Department. And
5: Fighting Irish Media now.
3: Okay, Fighting Irish Media. 33 non-offensive touchdowns have been scored by Notre Dame since the start of the 2021 season. That's the most in FBS. That's uncanny. You know, some teams can't even score offense like that. Eric?
5: Iowa, until this year.
3: Right.
5: Yeah.
6: Yeah, respect the number 14 Hawkeyes.
5: Yeah, who's playing Ohio State today. They, the defensive touchdowns, Notre Dame just this year, if you're just looking at this year's stats, they lead the nation in defensive touchdowns. Yeah, this is a huge part of, you know, a cohesive team that plays complementary football. And right now, I would say the defense is carrying more of the load against some of these early teams. I think the offense is going to catch up. I think that's kind of how it was in 2024 as well, where the offense kind of caught up at the end of the season. I think this offense will be carrying its load. But right now, the defense is just stunning. I mean, Notre Dame is number one in the country in total defense. They finished number one in the country in total defense twice since the NCAA has been archiving that. And they started archiving it in 1946. So it's the 1946 national champs and era Persegian's last team in 1974. That's it. Now, they've been up in the top five. A lot of era's teams are up there, but that's just to be up there in a snapshot a third of the way through the season is impressive no matter who you played.
3: Eric, think about that last year in those first few games. Everybody was questioning whether they could have the same kind of defense as Al Golden had. And Chris Ash was part of put his system in, and it took a while. The wheels were spinning a little bit.
5: Yeah, and there was a big coaches meeting the Sunday after the Purdue game, which they won 56-30 last year. And, Marcus Freeman said it was uncomfortable, and he wanted it to be uncomfortable. And they came up with some great concepts, and there was just a better understanding among the players. It really was a bit of a culture shock to players to be playing in such a different system. And you can see what's emphasized in the system a little bit different. And the biggest difference is rush defense. Notre Dame is a top five rush defense team. That would never happen under Al Golden. Now, they had some great defenses, and he's amazing. But his philosophy didn't play to that. And there's just other, without getting into the weeds, for people this early in the morning that haven't had their caffeine, it's just the techniques, the whole mindset of how you play defense in the front seven is different. And so, yeah, it took them a while to get used to it. But now that they've bought into it and they're used to it, now they're mastering it. And it's going to be really fun to watch this defense throughout the season.
3: This is Game Day on Sports Radio WSBT and Sunny 101.5. Jim, you want to add anything? Or let's go this direction, too. We're about too deep about every single position, and Eric's a big historian of Notre Dame, and Eric, you can chime in. That's been probably some of our weakness over the years, is once somebody would go down, you didn't have anybody that could come in and give reputable reps,
4: right?
3: You know, do that and stuff, too.
4: What caught up to him a couple of years ago in the national championship?
3: Yes,
4: game.
3: Lost the corner or safety, right?
4: Yeah, lost corner, lost another lineman. You know, mm-hmm. like it just kind of added up over the course of a season. My favorite stat so far this season is that the defense has allowed 23 points, and they have scored 21. So wow. that's a nice little ratio.
6: That's an amazing stat.
4: Yeah.
3: Jack, you want to comment on the how we go two or three deep on all the positions leading to our success?
6: I think the safety position is a great example. You have Briante Johnson, who I think a lot of us, Eric and myself included, thought would have a pretty good chance to be an All-American this season. He gets hurt. Luke Talich comes in. Basically no drop-off from the play of Briante Johnson. He was fantastic. Now he gets hurt. Joey O'Brien comes in. Didn't make a ton of splash plays, but I thought he acquitted himself extremely well in that game. Was very physical and technically sound against some of the bubble screens Purdue was running. They were running a lot of those stack formations. He would beat a blocker, make a play. Obviously had the half sack that he split with Boubacar Traore. But I thought he was really good against Purdue. I think against the team, as we talked about, that wanted to throw the football. And now he's going to be the third safety again this week. Talich is back. I'm more interested to see how the rotation works when Briante Johnson comes back, because Talich, I think, has earned and needs to play more than they probably planned on him playing, but that's a problem for another time. It's just incredible how well they've done, because an injury to Briante Johnson would be crippling to a lot of teams, and for Notre Dame, it's like, all right, next man in.
4: Yeah. Heck, a couple of years ago, it would be crippling.
3: Right. Eric, yeah. In the conversation about your recollection for a lot of years of having two and three deep?
5: Well, I think there's a few factors here. One is that you do have more scholarship players on this team. You're around 100. The roster limit's 105, and you can have all those guys on scholarships. So there's fewer walk-ons, but you have more scholarship players. Two is the great use of the portal. You know, being able to pluck potential starters or certainly key backups or key rotational players out of the transfer portal helps. You don't have these, you know, gaps where you have to get a freshman ready who's not ready. So consequently, you don't see a lot of freshmen starting in this day and age. The third thing, though, and this is the most important, is Marcus Freeman's culture. he gets guys to buy into their roles and to work hard and be ready for their moment. And so that way, when you have a key injury, that backup is conditioned to, okay, I'm going to play at a starter level rather than, okay, now I better get to work and raise the level of my game. It's already been done. So you see much more seamless Luke Talich coming in and even Joey O'Brien coming in. Joey O'Brien was known for being one of the hardest working freshmen this summer, and he was ready for his moment, and it paid off.
3: I always think of how much pressure that is for thinking what I did when I was 18 or 19 years old. You know, it's like, oh my God, the guy. It's just hard to picture these guys simulating into the team the way they do as an 18 or 19 year old. I mean, and playing for one of the most prolific programs and well recognized programs in the world, Eric.
5: Yeah, when I was 18 and 19, my biggest decision was, how cheap can I buy a case of beer and it still not taste awful? And so that was kind of the ratio. And it was legal in Ohio then. If you can go back and look it up, you could buy low-powered beer for when you were 18. And I did often. So that was, yeah, I can imagine being ready for, like, playing in front of thousands and thousands of people.
4: What was the final verdict on that research, by the way?
5: The final verdict was Old Dutch and Top Hat were too low on the scale.
3: Oh, jeez.
5: That was, I would say there was something called Schmitz of Philadelphia. That was kind of the Mendoza line that you didn't want to go below.
3: Well, get this. So,
4: Philadelphia. That's
3: so, fantastic. So
4: I've heard of Schmitz.
3: When I was 18, Michigan was, you could buy liquor in Michigan, right? Clay High School was 1 mile away from the border.
4: Right.
3: And get this, there was open lunch period then. Guys and girls would jump in their cars, across the state line, and drink at lunch and then come back and go to school. So,
5: wow.
4: So if
3: Boone's Farm apple wine.
4: So if anybody has noticed that there's an education dip in those years,
3: Clay High School's closed. So what does that tell you?
4: Yeah, right.
5: The fact that you have ingested Boone's Farm and lived to tell about it is pretty impressive.
4: Yeah. Well,
3: I hated beer, the taste of beer. I really took me a while to get acquainted with the taste of beer. This is Game Day on Sports Radio WSBT, Sunday 101.5. We're also, I believe, on YouTube.
4: YouTube, Facebook Live, and Twitch.
3: Yeah.
4: Good morning, YouTubers.
6: On Twitch?
3: Yes, we're on Twitch, yes.
6: Wow.
3: I'm Tim Grau, along with Jim Arizari. And the senior writer for Blue and Gold, Eric Hansen, and the Blue and Gold staff writer, Jack Sobel, who's on the phone. Jack, since you gave us a great critique of defense, how about a defense MVP for last week?
6: Defensive MVP for last week, I think I would have to go with Bryce Young. But there are just so many options to choose from. Drake Bowen had a fantastic week. DJ McKinney, the Colorado transfer corner, is someone that we need to be talking about more because he's having a great season. You look at the Athletics. Dan Brugler wrote a list of transfer additions around the country who are putting themselves on the map for draft scouts. DJ McKinney was the headline of that list. Other guys that I thought played really well, Bubakar Traore led the team in quarterback pressures. So I think it's one of those four. I'd probably go with Young, but again, like it's just such a complete defensive performance. KPA is another guy up there as well.
3: Eric, your impression of an MVP? Defense.
5: Well, Jack took the first 17 off the board.
3: I was going to say something. I figured you'd say something.
6: I didn't realize I wasn't the only one answering this question. Otherwise, I would have gone with one guy. So
5: I'll give a game ball to Joey O'Brien, just given that he was facing the number three passing offense in the country, given the circumstances that he was not only not the weak link, that he was a strength in that game, just the circumstances. I'll give Joey O'Brien my.
4: Well, there goes my pick.
3: Come up with another one.
4: God. Let me look at the roster. I'll get back to you. I got to go a little bit deep now.
5: Well, yeah, you could just read the roster. That's
4: yeah, really. Just
3: pick a defensive player.
4: Whoever's in the third spot on the defensive line, right there.
3: Okay, Eric.
5: Well, you're right about that, though. Yeah. Like Elijah Hughes and Sean Savolano had pretty good games in the defensive line.
6: You look at like the third and fourth quarter. Elijah Hughes is dusting guys every other play.
4: Yeah.
3: All right. Eric, offensive MVP for the Purdue game.
5: For me, I'm going to go with C.J. Carr. I think he continues to do things that you see in the stat line and that you don't see in the stat line, in his stat line, in terms of what he does at the line of scrimmage. I was going to roll that story out this week. I'm going to do it either Sunday or Monday about the hidden value of who C.J. Carr is. When you look, I'll give you one example, is when you look at Notre Dame's standing nationally in sacks and tackles for loss allowed. They're fourth and fewest sacks allowed, third and fewest tackles for loss allowed. And a lot of that, and I asked Marcus about this on Monday, so I can shout out myself for a question.
4: There you go.
5: Is that C.J. sliding protections and getting them out of bad plays into good or great plays is what really helps a lot of those statistics. If you had, let's say, an inexperienced quarterback, there would be more sacks and there would be more tackles for loss by other teams. But it's very interesting. They can go at whatever pace they want to. If they want to crank it up and be a tempo team, they can do that. We haven't seen a whole lot of that except for two-minute drills. But they have that gear. They're also, right now, very deliberate. You don't run a lot of plays. The defense isn't on the field very much because Notre Dame is more deliberate with their offense. But, yeah, for me, it's C.J. Carr. That was a long answer, but I left all kinds of other people for Jack to pick.
3: Take it from there, Jack.
6: I mean, it's hard to go with anyone but C.J. Carr, isn't it? Like, he was spreading the ball around, distributing it to everyone. I think I'm just going to start fake clapping a lot in everything I do because it seems to work for him. But there is a reason he does that, right? I think Marcus Freeman has answered to Eric's question. I want to say said like on Aeneas Williams touchdown run, C.J. Carr is fake clapping a bunch because he's trying to test and see like are the safeties coming down? Are the linebackers looking like they're going to blitz? Like he's kind of sussing out the defense and trying to figure out what they're going to do. If I had to shout out someone else on offense. I think I would probably say Jordan Faison. He got the ball the most. He made that fantastic contested catch, which was particularly impressive because the ball was coming from the sun and into the shade. So he could not have seen that football very well with the defender draped all over him. He still managed to bring it down. Even though Michael Gilbert has more yards than him right now, I think it remains abundantly clear who C.J. Carr's most trusted receiver is.
3: Okay, Jim, did you look at the roster?
4: Actually,
3: for
4: no.
3: Offense?
4: No, I didn't. I'm just stuck on defense right now. But, I mean, the most...
5: Well, you can say Drake Bowen because he did score.
3: There you go.
4: Yeah, you know what? We could.
3: Just go
4: Drake
3: that,
4: Bowen it
3: just
4: is.
3: Just go
4: that
3: it is. All right.
6: He's a very good running back in high school.
3: Was he? Was it, he? Had a good career as offense?
4: Indiana mystery,
5: yeah,
4: Mr. Football.
5: Nails.
3: Okay.
5: Yeah.
3: You guys did more deep studying than I did, that's for sure. All right. Hey, we're going to take a break, and we're going to come back with our favorite doctor and head orthopedic physician for the Fighting Irish and also played, obviously, for Notre Dame. That would be Dr. Brian Radigan. That's all on Game Day on Sports Radio WSBT and Sunny 101.5.
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3: 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The only guest that has his own song. And glad to have him join us again. And this time he's in Chapel Hill with the Fighting Irish. And that would be the head orthopedic physician and a former Notre Dame player, Dr. Brian Radigan. Good morning.
14: Good morning, guys. How are you?
4: Great.
3: We're
4: awake.
3: How about you? Yeah. What time did you have to get up there to get things going with the team?
14: No, the wake-up call is at 7 o'clock.
3: 7 o'clock?
4: That's not
3: 7
4: bad.
3: O'clock. No, that's not too bad.
4: That's not too bad at all.
14: Not bad, yeah.
3: You know, I
14: don't think I'm part of that call.
3: I just heard on the show, what is the show before us called?
4: Wake Up the Echoes.
3: Wake Up the Echoes. Yep. That Marcus actually does the bed check every night himself. I mean, he might have a coach go with him, but he does it.
14: He does. No, they always have the security guys that go in, they have the badge, the hotel badge, the little swipe card. Absolutely. They open the door, and he goes in every single player, every time.
4: Wow.
14: I remember back in the day, it used to be different coaches would be kind of on the hook, like it's going to be the O-line coach this week, the D-line coach this week, and I'm sure they all, like, regretted their day. That doesn't happen. He does it every time.
4: Wow.
14: Yeah, it's pretty impressive.
3: He said he tells him it's daddy putting his boys to bed. I believe. I couldn't believe that. I mean, how many rooms is that? I mean,
14: They travel to probably 45 rooms. Right? Yeah. Travel 90.
3: That bed check has to start early.
14: Yeah.
3: All those. Hey,
4: do you want to be more at the front end or the tail end? You know.
3: You ever been down to Chapel Hill?
14: Yeah. Well, we played here a few different times. All right, so we always stayed at the same hotel in this Raleigh-Durham area, whether we're playing Duke or North Carolina, Wake, anybody. They're all in the same. It's a lot of schools in this one little tiny spot. So, yeah, we've been around here. Pretty good.
3: What could you say about Keenan Stadium?
14: That I don't know much about. I'm excited to see it, just to be around that. The campus itself obviously has a great reputation. Mm-hmm. More basketball than anything to me. That's how I grew up. It was always Carolina Duke basketball, not football.
3: Eric, question for Doc?
5: I want to know if Doc somehow is able to sneak his way over to Rome, Italy on November 1st to watch his daughter play basketball.
14: Believe it or not, I am.
3: All right.
14: So there's a lot of decisions you make that you feel are your own, and there are some that are made by your wife. So,
4: this is true.
14: And I would say about 99% of mine are made by my wife. So this is one of them. So they offer to take your family if you want. And so when it, like Paris a few years ago, the girls team played in Paris. So I missed the Notre Dame Clemson game at Clemson, which Notre Dame lost. I'm like, you guys cannot lose the Navy when I'm gone. I'm going to feel like it's my fault. So this is the another trial run here. But yeah, no, we're flying out with the team. You know, men and women are both playing. So the team's going out there on Wednesday, coming back on Monday. We're excited. I've never been to Rome, so I'm excited.
5: Well, when in Rome, that's the phrase.
14: I'm about to find out what that means, right?
5: Well, I won't ask you the second question in Italian. I'll ask it in English. And I know a little bit of Italian, but Shields Hall, you know, there's been a lot of talk about how this will help Notre Dame in the long run in terms of health and things like that, not just all the opulence that comes with it and so forth. And I'm wondering, as somebody that's in the medical profession, how do you see the tangible things that this could help this football team with?
14: Yeah, the biggest difference, the recovery, right? Prep and recovery. So nutrition, you guys know how important that is now. So they've tackled that by having more accessibility. They got great dietitians over there. So they now have the infrastructure they need for pre and post workouts, post game, everything. And then now the recovery of the physical recovery. So the athletic trainers and therapists, they're already really good. They got, you know, fantastic people working for them. And they'll make do, right? If you're on an island, they're going to figure out a way to rehab and get your quad strength back with some, you know, bungee cord. But now we have everything else to go with it. So they'll have the infrastructure they need to get someone back. And then you add the other stuff, like the, you know, red light therapy and the hydrobeds, the hyperbaric oxygen, like just everything you could possibly want and need to maybe have that 1% edge. Because that's what it comes down to. These guys are all fantastic athletes.
4: I think it was Christian Gray who was talking about the recovery aspects and how he's basically in there like all the time for recovery and just, you know, trying to stay healthy. So,
14: and the guys know there's recordables everywhere. Yeah. Everything's recorded now, so they know how they slept. They know everything. So you can have as much or as little as you want. Some guys respond well to knowing every little thing going on with their body. Some guys just have complete faith and trust in what they're being told, and they just go perform. So you're just trying to figure that part out, too, and you make whatever accessible you need to make accessible.
3: And it kind of leads me into my question that I was going to ask you. What would be different about handling the injury you had in college today versus when it happened then?
14: I think probably the recovery, you know, the surgery is a surgery, right? So I had three when I was at Notre Dame. The surgery is probably, I would think, a little bit different. They do more arthroscopic and open stuff, and so that would have been different. But as far as the recovery goes, I was sharing a training room with the volleyball team and the football players. So yeah, they may do. Jim Russ, my trainer, just rehabbed me. The strength coaches rehabbed me, but we shared everything with everybody else. So I might take 2 hours to do what really should take about a half hour, just because I had to wait my turn to get on this piece of equipment, wait my turn. So just speed, convenience, you know, appreciating sleep habits and all that stuff just gotten better. They've gotten smarter with everything. And at the time I was going through it at Notre Dame, we were top of the line. I thought we were the cat's meow, right? Like, I didn't know any better. But compared to my brother played at Iowa State, and compared to what they had, I was like, God, I'm really lucky. You know, so things progress.
3: It's
14: going to be a lot different in 20 years. I can't imagine it being better than it is now, but you know it's going to be different.
4: Right.
3: Absolutely. Hey, Jack, do you have a question for Doc?
6: I do. Thank you for coming on, Dr. Rattigan. Speaking of recovery, someone whose recovery this offseason has been pretty incredible has been Kingston Viliamalasa. I'm curious on your perspective for how he was able to not just recover from his second ACL so quickly, but play like his former self or perhaps even better.
14: It's all because of the surgery.
3: Well taken, that's an answer. That's over. That's the good answer right there.
14: That's all. Can't give him any credit whatsoever. Everybody who's phenomenal like that makes us all look good, right? He's just a quiet killer, right? I mean, the guy just performs, he recovers. Every step of the way, he was just better. Now, maybe it was because of all the extra stuff we have, but also he's just a freak athlete. Like his quads, you look at them and they grow. You know, it's just like one of those guys. Just, I wish I could say it, but he's got the right attitude. And he's taking advantage of what he has. He's never bucked the system. He just shows up and works hard. He's one of the guys you just tell him what's next and he'll do it. And he's hit every check mark. I really wish I could take credit for that, truly. I mean, tongue in cheek there. But he's just a phenomenal athlete. And he's always been a good player, right? The guy's just... Some people can just play football, and he's one of them.
4: I think he might have known somebody in the room. That's just a hunch, though.
3: Just a hunch. This might not be a fair question because I didn't give you time to study for it or whatever, but is there any similar team that you've been a part of that you can feel the same kind of vibe you're feeling now, or is it just totally different?
14: Oh, boy. Probably back when... We had Eifert and Martin Brothers and all those guys were just like, we just kind of felt like we were always going to win.
4: Mm-hmm.
14: We had that team. I was way back when we played Alabama. That didn't go so well, but everything else that year kind of always felt like we were just going to win. You just show up. And that kind of what it feels like now, like we just feel like we're better. And I kind of felt like that when I played. I never thought we'd ever go in like, oh, this is going to be, it'd be a tough game, but we're definitely going to win. I don't ever remember thinking, yeah, that's one on the calendar that we're probably not going to win. Some people look at the schedule ahead of time like, well, there's a loss and there's a loss. Not with this team. I don't see that at all for anybody. So it's kind of fun. But probably that 2012 team was kind of that feeling where you just never thought you were going to lose.
3: Are you anxious to see what the Bill Belichick defense does versus the Irish?
14: Jesus. What a- I can't say. I shouldn't say much about that program right now. I don't know what's going on down there.
3: Yeah, it is. It's a soap opera.
14: And the problem is I'm only seeing the social media stuff and everything. So I'm curious to get down there and talk to some of my friends who are in the area in the program and just get the real details about what's going on. Because, you know, when stuff gets published about Notre Dame, you can't believe half of what you read or see. So I kind of feel like that. I'm trying really hard not to get influenced by what I'm reading. But... You can't help it a little bit. Like, geez, sure. I'm glad to be at Notre Dame right now, not there.
3: Do you think there? What do you want to see tonight, or what do you think is going to happen tonight in general?
14: Well, I think the weather's been the biggest change, right? It's supposed to be really nice now. For a while there, like lightning, you're going to have delays, and now the lightning's gone, and now the rain might be gone. So, I think it's going to be like just level playing field, which is always fun for these guys. Like, you don't want to be distracted. So I like to see the running game get moving a little bit, you know, more just to establish the dominance on the line of scrimmage. I love that. We know we can throw. So, and then defensively, it's just been fun to watch this year.
3: So yeah, I don't mind
14: dominating a Belichick team if we can.
3: How would you have handled picking up that fumble and rumbling towards a touchdown?
14: I mean, yeah, I like that. A tightrope along the side. Unnecessary tightrope, but do it anyway. I love it. You got to look good. You don't get many chances. You got to make it look. You're talking about which one? Oh, you're talking about Drake last week?
3: Right.
14: No, I was talking about Bobakar the week, you know, a couple weeks earlier. That was hilarious.
3: Yeah.
14: Tightroping down the sideline. No, Drake is. They're having a good year this year.
3: Did you have any interceptions or fumble recoveries?
14: Yeah, fumble recovery at Penn State, interception, I think one at IU also, and then Purdue, and then an interception against Gerbach in Michigan that I remember running off the field. We're down 17-14. And Rick Meyer running on the field saying, yeah, great job, Rat. We're going to have the lead after the series. And then we lost like 7 yards and had to kick a field goal. Like, Rick, you lied to me. And we ended up tying it. It was 17-17. That's how we finished that game. It was awful.
3: God, all these years I've never asked you that question or have done any research to see that. Man, you had some...
14: Well, I'm going to start making shit up because you don't know.
3: After we get off the air, I'm going to be going through your bio and stuff. How did I miss that?
14: It won't take you long. You can do it right now. 10 seconds, it's over.
3: Well, that's what I always tell people, you know, that they could pretend that I was interviewing Joey Montana. Nobody's going to really know. I mean, you can't see your face or anything. So, all right, Doc, you go have a great day today. Yeah, I see it's going to be about 79 at kickoff, so should be beautiful. I haven't heard the bus beep yet, but I know you got to get on board.
14: I'm sucking up fumes right now, so I may get some oxygen myself. I'm going to go to the recovery unit. I'll be right back.
4: There you go.
3: All right, thanks. Thanks again, right, Brian. Guys. Really appreciate it. Have a good day.
14: Yeah, you too. Take care.
3: Thanks. That's the head orthopedic physician for the Fighting Irish and a former Notre Dame player who now I know, man, he had some fumble recoveries and interceptions.
4: Yeah.
3: He's only been on since 2014. I've never asked him about that. And actually, I don't do a whole heck of a lot of research on him because questions just arise.
4: You just kind of...
3: Go ahead, Eric.
4: Go ahead.
5: I'm waiting for the next time he's on and ask Tim, have you ever made an insurance sale?
4: Yeah, typically you're just asking him, you know, about, you know, little health tidbits about, you know, for your shoulder and whatnot, so...
3: That's right. All right, let's move it on here. This is Sports Radio WSBT Sunny 101.5. This is Game Day. We'll be right back.
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16: 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I'm Chris Zorch, and I can't wait to see you there.
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1: Yep, the app as well.
0: Oh, you got it. There's all different ways for you to get a hold of us.
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0: All right. I'm Tim Growl along with Jim Arizari here in the WSBT studios. Eric Hansen, senior writer for Blue and Gold, is in his man cave. And then Jack Zobel is in transit. He's also a writer for Blue and Gold. Eric, you brought something up before we do position grades here when you were talking about C.J. Carr. Wasn't that a good statement by him when he got pushed or shoved down or whatever, and then he got right back up and got in the face of the player that shoved him?
2: Without getting a penalty in the process.
0: There you go.
2: And then went and just said, okay, well, guess what? We're going to ram it down your throat here and score. So, I thought
1: the
2: it was...
1: The next play, too.
2: it was just an amazing show of what you'd want your kid to do. And I do have to correct you on this being my man cave. My grandkids have pointed out to me that this is also their cave.
0: Oh, okay.
2: Yeah. And there's eight of them, so they could get you, Tim.
0: Jeez, eight of them, man. I don't have any kids yet to chase. I'm still raising kids. I mean, I don't have any grandkids to chase. Eric, let's start the position grouping ratings for Purdue, and we'll get Purdue off the list here, and that would be offensive line grade, please.
2: Yeah, that one's always tough because there's a lot of nuance to it. I thought they played pretty well. I would probably give them a B+. They didn't allow a sack or a quarterback hurry in conventional stats. I know that there's the advanced analytics, but in the conventional stats, they didn't allow that. I thought they blocked pretty well in the running game. I just probably not giving them a higher grade because I think there's a lot more out there for them. So B+ for me on them.
0: Jack?
3: I'd say somewhere between a B and a B+. I think they've been better. I think they can still get better moving forward in a number of ways.
0: Jim?
1: The same range, B to B+. There's still plenty of untapped potential on that offensive line.
0: I like that, so. Untapped. There you go. Jack, we'll start with you. How about the receiver groups, which includes tight ends?
3: I'd say an A. Maybe an A-, because I think there are some contested catches that were, like, tough plays, but you'd like to see them make maybe one or two of the three or four that they could have had. But I think they're doing a nice job running the routes with conviction and getting open, even if they don't necessarily get the football a lot. They, like, C.J. Carr is obviously someone who likes to spread the ball around. And that certainly happened against Purdue. So it was also nice to see Cooper Flanagan get involved in the passing game a couple times with some of those seam shots and then that play action near the end zone.
0: I think in all the chat rooms, that's always one of the biggest things people write in. I don't know if you call it complaining or whatever, right, Eric? The tight ends. Why aren't we throwing the tight ends? Why aren't we doing this?

0: Notre Dame is going to let them down at some point, so complain about it. But I think from the standpoint of questioning everything and wanting to be a team that improves throughout the season, I also think that it's functional to ask about it. I don't think the tight end group has been off the charts great this year. I think the Flanagans have done a good job. I think Ian Premer has the door open to jump in with those guys. I think Ty Washington, for a guy that's had a lot of reps last year and a fifth-year guy, has not probably helped out as much as they'd hoped. And Jack Larson had a really nice offseason. It hasn't translated to the games. You look at production and catches, this will be – they're on a trajectory to be the lowest since 2016 in terms of catches. So I think there's just more out there for them, and I think Ian Premer will add to that. But yeah, some of the nitpicking gets a little bit silly, but some of it is just people saying, where can this team get better?
1: They're spoiled by, think of all the tight ends, tight end you, right? So man, a lot of Tyler Eifert and Kyle Randall, I mean, just go down the list, right? And we've had a lot.
0: Just mention every starting tight end of the last 20 years. To
1: right.
0: And you have prolific. Somebody good. I wanted to mention something about contested catches, and this is sometimes where you increase your percentage. You know, this right now is the lowest contested catch. I think Notre Dame is 6 for 19 in contested catches. Notre Dame is usually over 50% in the Marcus Freeman era. And some of that is when you have a guy like Michael Mayer or you have a dominant boundary receiver like Malachi Fields last year. I don't know that – I think certainly Micah Gilbert can become that guy. And, again, I think Ian Premer, when he gets on the field, you guys are going to say, quit talking about him. He doesn't have a catch yet. But I'm telling you, at some point he is going to be a factor and he's going to be a guy at 6'6", 245 that goes up and gets it and makes contested catches. But some of the other ones, Mylon Graham needs to be better at that. And I think he's working his way towards that.
1: That was a great article you had on Ian.
0: Thank you.
1: Earlier this week. So I remember to give you credit this week.
0: I love it.
2: I read this article about Ian Premer. I forgot who wrote it.
1: Jack, I was going to talk about backfield, but let's not talk about C.J. Carr. Running backs.
2: So you're saying C.J. Carr and the running backs combined grade?
1: Well, I'm going to keep him out. I was just going to say give a position grade for the whole backfield, but let's just let him go off out of the side and just rate the position group of running backs.
2: Okay, running backs. I would say closer to a B-plus this week. I think there's certainly improvement, and I think a lot of that is kind of honing in on what they're good at. You're seeing a lot more of that gap scheme stuff, the duo that Aeneas Williams run hit, the counter plays that Nolan James liked a lot against Michigan State. You're seeing a little bit more downhill running and a little less side-to-side, which I think is the strength of the backfield right now. You're also seeing Jonas Walton get involved. The true freshman had the explosive 44-yard run where he showed great vision on that play as well. So I would say about a B-plus. I can listen to an argument for a little bit lower, though.
1: You got it. This is Game Day on Sports Radio WSBT, Sunday 101.5. Jim, we'll slide over to defensive line position grade.
3: Oh, God. I mean, I'm loving everything.
1: Is there above an A-plus? Is there one above that?
3: Like, I mean, especially after last week. I mean, they took control from the jump, and just it threw Purdue off really early, like, you know, with probably like 14:49 left in the first quarter. Mm-hmm. Like it was that quick. So I love everything that front seven is doing, quite honestly. So A+.
1: Eric, we're going to move to linebackers. Don't have enough time, guys, to go around to everybody.
0: Okay, I'll just give them an A. How's that?
1: You can expound on it a little bit if you like.
0: Drake Bowen, Kingston Viliomuasa.
3: You just got to name guys, really.
0: Yeah, I'm just going to name guys. I would say when they had the backups in late in the game, I mean, when Purdue had that scoring drive late, maybe not as sharp. Those guys haven't played this year. But when you think about that four-man rotation and also Madden Foramo, that's a pretty formidable group.
1: Jack, you get to take another backfield. How about the defensive backfield for the Fighting Irish?
2: I mean, it's kind of the same thing with Eric. Like, you could critique the

0: pass drive all you want. I think we saw a good example of why Mark Zachary has kind of fallen on depth chart a bit. Like, he's often in good position, like he was in the touchdown, but he kind of struggles when the ball's at the catch point. Like, he reacts a little bit too slowly, or maybe he can't find the ball in the air. And I think you saw that in the touchdown. But by and large, I mean, A+. Again, DJ McKinney's playing some fantastic football, and you saw how well Joey O'Brien comported himself in his debut.
1: So that'll wrap up our Purdue and I can't say it today.
2: Purdue analysis.
1: Thank you. God bless you too. Appreciate that. Hey, we're going to be right back up to wrap up the first hour on Sports Radio WSBT Sunny 101.5. 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
4: Hi, everybody. Chris Zorich here. If there's two things I know, it's Notre Dame football and how much I love this community. 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
2: Yeah.
1: Hey, welcome back to another hour of Game Day. I'm Tim Growl, along with Jim Irizarry, the senior writer for Blue and Gold, Eric Hansen, and the staff beat writer for Blue and Gold, Jack Zobel. Thank you for including us in your day. Stay right here, because immediately following Game Day at 11 a.m. will be the Fighting Irish Network pregame show with kickoff just after noon. 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
1: All right. Hey, waiting on the
9: TikTok?
1: Line. What's that?
2: No TikTok, no.
1: We'll have to work on that. They'll ban us from TikTok.
2: We're not
1: cool enough for TikTok.
2: We're
1: Eric might be with all those grandkids. They probably taught him a lot of things they need to do.
2: Jack probably fits there too. The rest of us far too old.
1: There you go.
0: I'm not on TikTok, nor do I have any words for dude.
2: There you go.
0: Instagram Reels though, that's where it's at.
1: And Eric's shaking his head like his grandkids TikTok, right, Eric?
9: Oh yeah.
1: All right.
9: Oh yeah.
1: We are going to connect with one of our favorite guests.
2: Yep.
1: He's been on numerous times, and we'd love to have a talk about things. Always seems like something comes up to talk about. And he's a former two-time Indy football captain. If you go look in the records, there's not a whole lot of those after the long history of Notre Dame. Also, a national championship 1988 linebacker, and also a two-time All-American, and he would be Ned Bolkar. Good morning, Ned.
11: Hey. Hey, Tim. Good morning. Thank you for having me on the show.
1: Oh, you're welcome. I forget now, where are we talking to you at? Where what city are you in?
11: I'm in my house in Warren, New Jersey, not too far from New York City, about a half hour away.
2: Yeah.
11: And it was a beautiful fall day here, and looking forward to talking to you guys and then sitting down and watching the game later today.
1: So what's going on with life? How's your Go
11: good,
1: ahead.
11: Good. My son's a freshman in high school, and I keep forgetting that he's not just a little kid anymore. He's getting older, and my daughter is seventh grade, so they started the school year off, and we're doing well as a family. I said I had an opportunity last night, and it's on a sad note, but I'll share with the audience. I went to a funeral visitation last night for a great man, a Notre Dame man, was a captain of the team in 1985 when I came as a freshman. Tim Scannell. I don't know if everybody, many people know, but he did pass away last week at the early age of 62. And the funeral is this morning. I couldn't make the funeral, but there's hundreds of people, if not thousands of people, that will be attending today. He's had an unbelievable career as a leader, captain at Notre Dame, but also went on to a great career in business, becoming a CEO of Stryker, Med Devices, touched so many people's lives. So I was very fortunate to be able to go to the visitation yesterday afternoon and visit with his family. And there was a crowd, about 500 people lined up, and thank God I was the first person in line yesterday. I got in and got out, but it's a sad day, but what a great life Tim Scannell lived.
1: Ned, I mean, and that's just testimonial to that Notre Dame connections. Doesn't matter if you went to school together or not, or whether you even played football or not, but that football is that extra connection. But you guys always stay together and always there for each other.
11: Yeah, it's and the older you get, there's less and less of us left around, but I just look at our emails and text messages and our reunions when we get together, and I talk to guys from different eras, and it's amazing the connection they keep, not only with their former teammates, but also with the other students and friends of theirs from Notre Dame. Obviously people move on and they have families and you have jobs and you make so many other connections in life, but it seems to hold true that the Notre Dame connections and families and friends, whether you're a student or a student athlete, seems to last forever. And I'm looking forward to coming out to the Miami game and sharing a lot of the weekend with a lot of my Notre Dame fellow football players and fellow students that I've known for 35 plus years. So you're right, the connection stays strong over many decades.
1: And you saw a lot of them at the services for Lou Holtz. Give us some thoughts about that, like when you first met Coach Lou.
11: Yeah, the first time, and you've heard this story before, but we'll share it. The first time we came back to campus after getting beat by Miami pretty handily down there in 1985, the first meeting was at the ACC, and Coach Holtz was introduced to the team, and the first thing he said to Chuck Lanza, he said, "Son, how long have you been playing football?" Because Chuck had his feet up on the dais in front. It was only about 3 feet high. And Chuck said, 10, 11 years. And he said, "Well, your career is coming to end in about 3 seconds unless you get your butt against the back of the seat." That was the very first thing Coach Holt said to, 100 and some of us in that room. And he got it right away. And then he went on for the next 45 minutes. First he said why he wanted to be at Notre Dame, why he loved Notre Dame, why we should want to be there. If not, we probably shouldn't be there. And then he went on to describe in 45 minutes on the chalkboard where we are today and to a national championship. Now, it took 3 years to get there, but when we walked out of the meeting, you knew you had a leader. You knew you had a coach who did it on the biggest stages already. He knew how to coach a team, assemble staff, and all men and women want to be led. They just don't want to be led off a cliff. So I think we walked out of that meeting realizing that we had a leader here, and our job is to give 100% and listen to what he said and run through a brick wall for him. And, we did it enough times that we had a lot of success, and it's a blessing that Coach Holtz came to Notre Dame. And I'm thankful for my 5 years I got, and then 4 years under him.
1: Yeah, because you were about ready to quit football previous to that, weren't you?
11: No, I don't think I was ever ready to quit football. Don't forget, back then there was no transfer rules and things like that. So when you when you find a situation where you expected something different as far as the coaching level, the leadership level, and. But, been happily surprised, that a change had to be made, and we got a great coach like Coach Holtz to come in, and we had a lot of talent there already previous to our class arriving. And then the coaching staff and recruiting coordinators brought in a lot more talent, after Lou came in, and together we formed a great, team. The Jerry Faust recruits and Lou's recruits, and we won a hell of a lot of games. I was never considering leaving Notre Dame, possibly, but, it's not so easy back then. You can't exactly get up and leave, and you got to sit out a year. And it wasn't anything to do with the university. I just didn't like the direction of the football program.
1: Sure.
11: But the great thing is they can change that pretty quickly, and they did.
1: Absolutely. This is Game Day on Sports Radio WSBT, Sunday 101.5. We're talking with Ned Bolkar. Eric, you wrote a great article earlier this year on them. Do you want to expound on that or have a question for Ned?
9: Oh, I've got three questions for Ned. But the first thing I want to say is, Ned, thank you for helping us with the Gold Standard book this summer. Interviewed Ned for some of the 88 team stuff. And if you want a copy of that, Ned, text me and I'll send one to you.
11: I would definitely love a copy, Eric. Yeah.
9: That'd be great. The first thing I want to ask, Ned, and we've talked to some other guys from your era, is what parallels do you see with the peak Holtz years and this team, and maybe where are they different?
11: Well, I'll start at the very top. I remember watching one of the first interviews that Coach Freeman had, and maybe he was on the staff for a year or less. He went to Ohio State. He didn't know a hell of a lot about Notre Dame, but when you listen to him speak, he understood Notre Dame. He understood what it would be like and why a student athlete or any student would want to come and be part of what Notre Dame has to offer, especially nowadays in the era where we have the facilities. We have the exposure that we've always had. But he got Notre Dame right away. He understood the academic side, the athletic side, the networking side. So he wanted to go down to, different parts of the country where people didn't even know where Notre Dame was or anything about them, and talk about the school and go get the 4-star and 5-star players and talk to their parents or guardians or whoever to bring them up to South Bend. He understood why Notre Dame was a special place. Coach Holtz, when he came in, he understood why Notre Dame was a special place, and he believed it. And and most of the players, you come there because you believe it yourself and you want to be part of it. And if not, either you're going to buy into it and see it, or you're eventually not going to participate in the program because your heart won't be there. But we'll start at the very top, and then it's like I said before, players, men, they want to be led, but they want to be led, to a promise of something good, not off a cliff. And when Coach Freeman puts his staff together. He puts together a game plan. And I think from his first year, he's learned, hey, I'm not really the offensive-minded guy right now. I've been coaching defense my whole career. And he brings in Mike Denbrock and has a ton of confidence in his offensive coordinator. He's learning from him. He's growing as a head coach. I think they give the players a lot of confidence in what they're doing as a staff, so the players can commit themselves 100% to the game plan, to the off-season program. So I see a lot of similarities that great head coach, great assistant coaches, and then talent. Now, we had talent, but he continues, Marcus Freeman, to bring in more talent. You know, more five-star players in the last couple of years than previous coaches did in you know, maybe their whole tenure at Notre Dame. Well, Coach Holtz came in, and we said he's going to ramp up the talent and ramp up the speed and a lot of skill positions, and he did. And you see the result of success. You believe in the program. You believe in the coaching staff. The players are committed. They're talented. And they play for every day. Every day matters. And my last part would be, you know, I think going back to losing to Northern Illinois, and you hear them talk about, you know, leave no doubt, and they refer back to that game when they kind of, they are losing sight or focus on practice or whatever it may be. They go back to that. It's a rallying point for them. Coach Holtz, similarly, we didn't have a rally point like that, but when he would begin the Saturday or Sunday meeting, I don't care you're playing SMU coming off of probation, you know, you name a team or a schedule that you for sure should be beating them. He had you believing that unless you gave 100% effort in the meetings, in the weight room, on the practice field, every day from Sunday all the way until game day, that team can whip your butt. And I believe Marcus Freeman and his staff go back to NIU and say, look what happened there when we didn't focus during the week. Look what happened there when we didn't show up and prepare. And Coach Holtz would do the same thing, but right before the game or night before, he said, okay, we did all the little things right. This is why we're going to go out there and kick their butt. The only time he never did that was when we were playing Miami in 88 the following week. We won the game in the locker room. He said, tomorrow we'll meet at 10 o'clock, and we'll show you how we're going to kick Miami's, you know, rear end and put together a game plan. Like, he told us we're going to beat them because he knew that, you know, we understood, you know, we knew how good Miami was, and we had no doubt. And being the great, you know, motivator he is, you know, he knew that we knew that. He had to tell us to have confidence, and we're going to show you how to win. Follow us, we'll show you how to win. So, you know, start with the head coach, start with the coaching staff, bring in talent. That's how I see the similarities. And also, they have a focus on every single day to be the best they can be. I know we did that under Coach Holtz, and I see them doing it this year. I listen to the interviews. I read the articles, and I listen to the players speak and the coaches speak. They are focused every single day, and you need to be. Because if not, upsets happen. And you're going to run into really good teams out there as this season goes on. If you're not preparing every day, you're going to get your butt beat. So that's the similarities I see, you know. And there's a lot more, but I'll start with that.
9: Well, okay. Let me ask you about Kingston Viliamu-Asa, your impressions of him, plays linebacker, and how would he have fit into late 1980s football, do you think?
11: Yeah, well, you know, he missed the first one or two games, so I like the way he plays. I like the way all the linebackers play, to tell you the truth, but I like the way he plays. He's got you know, sideline to sideline ability as an inside backer or backer should be able to, and he comes downhill. You know, he lays a punch on you. He's good in coverage. He's a super talented player. I mean, he plays with a passion for the game. But then again, I think most of the linebackers there do. You know, that's, you know, Drake Bowen. I don't want to miss Jalen Snead's been there a long time, and I think all he's done is got better and better every year. And he's a big contributor this year and will continue to be. But I like linebacker staff as a whole. But we're going to talk about Villa. No, he's an outstanding player. I mean, he's got the tenacity. He's got the mindset. He knows where to be. He can get there, and we get there, he's in a nasty mood. But I see that as setting the tone for the whole defense, because the whole defense comes ready to play. I mean, I've been very impressed with, even losing Jason, who I love, Jason Orinoy, if I say his name right,
12: number 47. You know, I wear number 47. I love Jason. I talked to him about being a brother from Notre Dame with number 47, and we're friends. So we're losing him, but we have guys that stepped up the defensive line, and I love our outside, our defense ends, and yes, I love number 44. I think he's a great leader, and we have a lot of them. I mean, you have to have a lot if you're going to win a lot of games and hopefully contend for a national championship.
9: Tim, if I have a chance for one more, I'd like to ask one.
1: Go for it.
9: Okay, so when Ned came to the Lou Holtz services, I had the privilege of being able to sit down with Ned and talk a little bit. And, Ned, you can go into as much of this as you want, but talked about his daughter, Vivian, mm-hmm. and it was kind of walked out of there choked up and really inspired.
12: Well, yeah, we're here to enjoy this, talk about Notre Dame football and get ready for game day here. This is exciting. But my daughter's 12 years old, and if you met her, you would think she's, you know, maturity of an 18-year-old, if not older. She's so perceptive. She's so mentally mature. She's tall for her age. She's 12 and a half years old. But a year and a half ago, she was diagnosed with B-cell leukemia. And if you're going to get leukemia, I guess that's the one you want. You wanted to get it young, and she's 11 years old. It'd be, you know, a little bit younger is better, but she has been going through treatment for a year and a half. She has another 180 treatments to go through before she may be considered in remission or, you know, be able to take the stop her treatments, and, you know, who knows what the future holds, but my daughter has an unbelievable positive attitude every day. Her teachers, her parents, friends, parents of her friends, people we know, always say how mature, how responsible, how thoughtful she is, how perceptive she is, and I'm so proud. My wife is so proud of the daughter we have. Like, she sees the positivity every day. She loves to bake. She bakes food for the nurses, the doctors at the Valerie Center, at the Cancer Center up in Morristown Hospital. No, she's an inspiration. So when I feel bad about something going on in my life or, you know, something that happened, I just look at my daughter and go, you know, why complain? I mean, I said, you know, I say, Vivian, how you doing today? She goes, I'm doing fine, Dad. It is what it is. It is what it is. Take it one day at a time. And sometimes I got to keep that in mind myself. And, you know, in the big scheme of things, my problems are small, and my daughter is a great example to me and many people how to take adversity head on and find the best in every day. So thanks for asking, Eric.
9: Well, thank you. And also, since Tim won't bake for us, if Vivian wants to send any of that in the mail, we'll eat it. The baker.
12: she's an excellent baker. So I'm coming out to the Miami game. Maybe I'll stick some in my suitcase for you.
9: That sounds great. Thank you.
1: 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Tim Growl along with WSBT's Jim Arizari and the senior writer for Blue and Gold, Eric Hansen, and Blue and Gold staff writer, Jack Sobel. Jack, you got a question for Ned Bulkar.
0: I mean, it's a tough one to follow up, but Ned, I'm praying for your daughter, and that's an extremely inspiring story. Thank you for sharing. But I do have one more Notre Dame football question.
12: Sure.
0: Talking about being a returning captain back in your playing days, Notre Dame's got two returning captains in Don Shuler and Drake Bowen, returning coordinator in Chris Ash. How important is that kind of continuity for a defense from your perspective as a defensive player, and how have you seen that play out on the field for Notre Dame this season?
12: Yeah, I mean, to have a coaching staff stay intact, a coordinator to be there a couple years in a row, especially when you're having success, and it's great. You don't have to learn a new defense or parts of the defense over again or get used to somebody's adjustments. And position coach, you don't want to keep changing position coach. So the continuity of a good coaching staff and a good game plan is very important. And then also great leaders. You know, you get two-time captains because, you know, your players respect you. You show up every day. And I think more so than anything, your teammates think that they know that you have their best interests in mind. not just your best interest, but their best interest as a team, and they want you to represent them. So to have two or three guys come back who are now two-year captains, that just gives you a lot of veteran leadership, a lot of trust from your teammates. And, you know, as I always knew when I was playing, you know, you may have two or three or four captains on your team, but you have a team filled with captains. Now, we had 80 captains at Notre Dame, and this team here, they have 80, 90 captains, because you don't have a successful program unless you got a lot of leaders on that team. And that team they have today is loaded with leaders who just so happen to have a couple guys who are two-time captains, and I love, you know, the fact that they have so much experience, leadership, focus, not just with the captains returning, but with all the other guys on that team, just like we did. They not only do that depth of talent, they have depth of leadership, and that means a lot. And when things get tough, and you start getting down to, you know, when things during the season, people lose track of what they're supposed to focus on, to have leadership among the team and keep your teammates straight and with a focus every day, that was leads to unbelievable seasons because you don't have any letdowns. So I've been very impressed with the leadership from the players. Everything I read, everything they talk about, just watching the way they perform on the field. The defense has been outstanding. I expect them to continue to get better. And I think the offense is improving every week, and they got leadership on both sides. So I'll leave it with the fact that it's unbelievably honor to when you're voted by your teammates to represent them. But I always know that, you know, great teams have dozens and dozens and dozens of other players out there who are great leaders themselves. You're not successful without it. And this team right now, they have the veteran leadership. The captains are back, but they got a lot of people on that team that know how to win and how to inspire their teammates. And I expect a lot of big things from this team as the season rolls on.
1: And as a note there, as a two-time captain, there's only been 29 of those two-time captains in the history of Notre Dame football. So it's a rarity and a special honor. Ned, let's finish out here tonight. So what kind of game do you think we're going to see against Belichick's defense and their
12: – Well,
1: go ahead.
12: The kind of game I want to see is a little bit of what I've seen defensively from us so far. I mean, if I'm correct, I think we've held our opponents below, you know, 10 or 11 points a game. We've been stout. I mean, I think for me, the first couple series against Wisconsin was the most concerning that I saw. But from that point on, as a team, but from that point on, our defense is playing great. Our offense scores some 40-some points a game, which I don't even think we have our running game intact right now. I think that's still a work in progress. But the offensive line just keeps getting better. Our receivers and C.J. Carr just keep getting better. Our kicking game will hopefully continue to perform well. I want to see a game where we're throwing for, you know, high 200, 300 yards, and still what we're doing, consistently running the ball for 140, 160 yards a game. If we're doing that, we're well-balanced. And our defense, continue to put pressure on the quarterback, be run stoppers like they've been so far all season, and hold them to less than, you know, 10, 11, 12 points a game. So I'm looking for a final score like, you know, at 42, 45 to 10. I would love to see that. I just want to see the defense, you know, make plays, create turnovers, keep the pressure on the quarterback. And offensively, yeah, I want to see consistency of a running game, but I want to see us be well-balanced as we've been so far this season.
1: Good points, well made. And we're going to finish up our time with you. Thank you so much for getting up on Saturday morning and spending it with us. You're always very interesting to talk to. And our prayers and best wishes go out to your family and your daughter.
12: Well, Jim, thank you very much. Tim, thank you for having me on. Eric, it's always a pleasure talking to you. And Jack, have a great day, all of you, and go Irish.
1: Go Irish. Thanks a lot, Ned. Hey, that was a two-time former Notre Dame championship linebacker and two-time All-American, Ned Bolkar, on game day on Sports Radio WSBT and Sunny 101.5. We'll be right back.
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0: 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So
1: it's going to be sunny.
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1: That's Jim. I'm Tim. We also got Eric and Jack's still connected, I think, by phone.
2: Mm-hmm. He's very much so. Yeah, I'm about 15 minutes away from the parking garage.
1: I was just going to ask you, about 15 minutes away. So what's your observation? Have you ever been down that in North Carolina?
2: So I was here in this area for the Duke game in 2023. That was the Sam Hartman fourth down conversion / they have no receivers game. And so that was the only time I've been in Eastern North Carolina. I do go down to Western North Carolina a lot. My parents actually do winters in Asheville, and they have for a few years. And like that area is beyond awesome. This area is very beautiful too. Like a lot of green, very scenic drive. I think in the suburbs to Chapel Hill. Traffic, not ferociously on wood, is not too bad. So enjoying the experience so far.
1: So while we got you there, Jack, let's just start with you. We're going to turn to analyzing the North Carolina team. What's the strengths on their offense?
2: On their offense, that would be, I think, the skill players. I think they have a good group of running backs, led by Benjamin Hall, had a bit of a breakout game against Clemson last week. They have a big tight end, Jelani Thurman, transfer from Ohio State, didn't get too much playing time with the Buckeyes, but he's been a massive featured piece for the Tar Heels. And they have a wide receiver named Jordan Shipp. Now, Shipp actually, I think, is going to test Notre Dame's willingness to let Leonard Moore travel with the opponent's best receiver. Because while Shipp isn't like All-American caliber, I think he's very good. He is also far and away the best receiver in North Carolina. There's no close second, aside from Thurman, who's a tight end. They will also line him up in the slot quite a bit. So this will be an early test of Notre Dame's willingness to put Leonard Moore in the slot.
1: Eric, you want to add to that? Strengths of North Carolina?
3: Offense or defense?
1: Eric, can you hear us?
3: Yeah, on offense or defense?
1: Offense.
3: Offense. That's not their strong suit. They're on the defense side of the ball.
1: Well, I guess, Eric, there goes 10 minutes.
2: Well,
1: I've just crossed that off the chart.
2: I was asked for strength, but Eric has a point.
3: Right. Well, I mean, you look at their offense. Let's go through their national rankings. Against TCU, East Tennessee State, and Clemson, 82nd in rush offense, 89th in pass offense. I'm going to be choked up. 93rd in total offense, 102 in scoring offense, 104 in pass efficiency, 105 in sacks allowed, 88. And third down defense, and then they're okay in red zone, okay in turnovers lost. So, but their strength of their team is on the defense.
1: Jim, you want to add anything?
0: I'm just amazed that this team continues to show up, just in general.
3: I agree with Jim on that, because we're bearing the lead here. This team has been a circus.
0: Yeah.
3: In the off season,
2: yep.
3: It'll be interesting if they can galvanize from that, or if the wheels fall apart. And this is an opportunity today for both of those things to happen.
0: Yeah,
1: are we going to be scouring the sidelines for his girlfriend?
3: I don't think you'll have to scour from what we've read. For people that are unfamiliar. You've had your general manager resign under pressure. You've had your defensive coordinator, which is also
0: your son.
3: The coach's son, Steve Belichick, resign, replaced by your other son, Brian Belichick. And, you know, Bob Diaco has done a great job with the defensive line, but somehow that's kind of a weird thing, too. Notre Dame's former defensive coordinator being North Carolina's defensive line coach. And there's a lot of other shenanigans. 20% of their roster in the last year has gotten either speeding tickets or speeding violations or reckless operation or both. I mean, and there's been other much more serious legal accusations or issues. I don't know what we want to call them, but this is, they just had a big investigation, internal investigation into the culture of the program, which led to Steve Belichick having to resign. He's still listed as their defensive coordinator until late October, because that's when his medical leave is over. But yeah, it's a freaking circus. And so there's some talent on this team. It's young talent, a lot of it, but it's either a bomb that's about to go off or something wonderful is going to happen. And I think it's going to be the bomb going off.
0: Yeah, I'm pointing more that way, too.
1: I love it. I love shenanigans. I haven't heard that word in a long time. followed by a circus, too.
0: Shenanigans and a circus and a brouhaha.
1: You got it all.
2: Some tomfoolery thrown in there as well.
0: Some tomfoolery. A rigmarole, even, if you want to.
3: Okay, dumpster fire.
0: Dumpster fire also works.
2: Yeah.
1: Jim, let's talk about North Carolina's defense.
0: Uh-huh. Again, I'm surprised any of it continues to show up. That's my main takeaway with North Carolina. I mean, they look great against TCU because, you know, you actually had Bill Belichick calling the defensive plays.
1: Right.
0: And, you know, historically, he's kind of good at that. And then they were leading Clemson and let them back in, and Clemson winds up beating them. So it's like, where are we going to go as far as, you know, which defense is going to show up? Which, you know, are they going to be tough? Are they going to be resilient? Or are they just going to, you know, kind of roll over and push up daisies?
1: Push up daisies, man. We're getting all sorts of quotables today.
0: Yeah, right?
1: I like that. I like
0: bulletin
1: that.
0: Board.
1: We need to put those, type those things on the screen, you know, shenanigans, circus, tomfoolery. Jack, bring some sanity to it. Standout defensive player for North Carolina.
2: Well, sanity is not exactly my strength, but we did get some news on that front about 20 minutes ago from Pete Thamel, the ESPN. Melkart Abu-Jude, North Carolina's arguably best defensive player, arguably the best pass rusher in the Atlantic Coast Conference, led that conference in sacks per game last year. It was second in total sacks behind Akeem Mezidor of Miami and ahead of Reuben Bain Jr. of Miami. He will play today after missing every game since the TCU games. I think that's the last two games, including the Clemson game, with a hand wrist injury. He's a major impact player. They have a good defensive line. It's Abu-Jude is the big name. The other big name is Xavier Lewis, a 6-foot, 260-pound defensive tackle, but do not let that fool you. He is quite good. Notre Dame has a lot of respect for him. This is an interesting test for an offensive line that I think has been improving, but I think all of us would like to see it improve a little bit more.
1: Eric, without shenanigans, circus, tomfoolery, and everything, is there anything we should be worried about with North Carolina, the Tar Heels?
3: Well, their defense is their strong suit. Xavier Lewis is leading the country in sacks and tackles for loss. He's a former walk-on, as Jack mentioned, 6'260" sophomore. I think out of the guys in the back end, Greg Smith has had some really good games for them. He's a 6'4", 215-pound safety. When you look at their metrics, again, the best thing they do is sacks. They're ninth in the country. They're 20th in scoring defense, not too bad in pass efficiency defense, very good red zone defense. Their the ugly scar on their defense is third down defense. They are really poor. They're 116. So that's going to be interesting because Notre Dame has struggled a little bit on third down efficiency on offense, so that'll be an interesting matchup. But I think Wisconsin is better overall defensively than North Carolina, but I think North Carolina has some elements that are going to challenge Notre Dame, and I think that's good for Notre Dame that there is a good pass rush and that Bob Diaco has done a good job of coaching that defensive line unit.
1: Jack, kind of unusual. This is our second bye already.
2: This is the what?
1: Second bye already?
2: Oh, yeah, because they had one after week zero. and then won already. So it's interesting. In theory, you would think Bill Belichick with an extra week to prepare would be very good. That wasn't exactly true in practice last year. But a lot of things were very un-Belichickian about North Carolina last year, to the point where, like, if the head coach was named Joe Smith and he had the year that Bill Belichick had in North Carolina last year, there's a decent chance he's not the head coach anymore. Like, it's that bad, both from a performance standpoint and a culture standpoint. Looking respectable against Notre Dame would go a long way towards giving some legitimacy to this program. But like Eric said, it is equally likely that it just kind of falls off a cliff after today.
0: He is the highest paid state employee in North Carolina as well. So
2: I feel like that's usually true with football coaches in states.
0: Yeah. So, I think rumor has it. I haven't seen this for certain or anything, but I think his is like even like above the top tier of college coaches. Even like they just backed up the dump truck full of money for him. So
2: difficult to move on.
3: That's what they're going to do at WSBT for you, Jim.
0: Ah, God, I hope.
3: but he's got a 5-year contract. He's got some interesting accelerators and incentives and bonuses, including winning a national championship, which I don't think they'll have to worry about this year. You know, and the thing about it is, it's interesting because he in the NFL he was such a great coach, and he came to North Carolina at a time where you thought this could work out because the college game and the pro game have never been more alike in terms of their structure from a business standpoint. And he said, you know, I'm going to run this like an NFL team. But, you know, he has a GM now that's unemployed. And I don't think he gets the college game. I mean, it shows you how much fit matters in the college game. And we learned that with Brian Kelly at LSU. I still think Brian Kelly's a better coach than most of the Notre Dame nation does, but he was a bad fit at LSU.
0: Yeah.
1: Wasn't that kind of what caught up with Charlie Weiss, the fact that he was dealing with pros and trying to impose some of that same kind of stuff onto the college team?
3: It did, and there were positives and negatives to it. The negative was this, Tim. In 2007, when that roster turned over, he had been practicing where your starters get 98% of the reps and your backups get 2% of the reps, which works. I mean, in 2005 and 2006, that helped them. 2007, they have a whole new roster, and these guys are not used to playing football at full speed, not even practicing it at full speed, and they go 3-9. So building a college team from the ground up, he was, you know, he inherited some decent talent from Tyrone Willingham's era, and he was able to harness that. But then when he had to build from his own, the other thing was on defense, he did not have an idea about how to fix things on defense, and he was running a 4-3 scheme, and he would send emails to Belichick and call him and say, can you give me some ideas on what to tell my defensive coordinator? And so Bill Belichick was a 34 guy, and he got 34 answers to 43 problems. And so that wasn't a good fit either.
1: Right.
3: But they're worth it. I mean, Charlie Weiss could recruit his butt off in terms of offensive players, and he could coach his butt off too with offensive schemes. But the defense was never at a level where it could support the offense. We had Jimmy Clausen on last week, and Jimmy Clausen in 2009 had incredible numbers.
1: Right.
3: But it didn't show up because of the defense.
1: Yeah, that's for sure. That's for sure. Hey, back to Belichick just for a second before we go to a break here. I thought I saw somewhere that his buyout, actually the buyout, if he isn't extra high like some coaches are. Did you see that, Eric?
3: I think once he gets past year three, or maybe it's past this year, it knocks it down. And I think some of that was he wasn't sure how long he wanted to commit to this. Yeah. You know, I mean, it's a 5-year contract, and he's in his 70s. He could have said, you know what, this isn't, you know, I'm going to go be on a beach somewhere and drink a Mai Tai with who knows who. But there was even speculation about when he first got hired, if this would even last more than a year, that this was just a stopover so that he could get back to the NFL and kind of pick his job.
0: Yeah.
3: So it doesn't surprise me if the buyout number is low, but I haven't done the deep dive into that.
1: Yeah, interesting. You know, when all that happens, you can't just talk football. You got to talk about all the extra stuff. But that's just the way things are and stuff too. And we're going to come back.
3: TMZ is on your beat. That's a bad.
1: Yeah, that's right.
0: That's not a good sign. Yeah.
1: Hey, we're going to be right back with songs.
0: Shenanigans.
1: On our Listen to the Music Irish Beatdown. We're going to have a lot of fun with that today. And this is Sports Radio WSBT, Sunny 101.5. 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

0: little Blind Melon for you.
1: Okay.
0: Yeah. Some a Hoon tune for you. We've got, let's see, top 25 today of note, anyway. We've got number 5, Ohio State, at number 14, Iowa. We've got number 7, Alabama, at number 16, Mississippi State. We have a number 8, Florida, at number 25, Missouri. I love it. We're getting more and more into the top 25
1: Absolutely.
0: Matchups. I love that. Another one. I could have sworn there was another. I think those are it, though. And of course, you know, Notre Dame and North Carolina at noon.
1: Yeah.
0: So,
1: you know, high noon or whatever. I don't know if there's anything else that's. I'm sure there is a Big Ten or somebody's probably got something close to it. But should I think there's going to be a decent audience.
0: The I think the Big Noon show is, or the Big Noon game. I mean,
1: yeah.
0: I think that is Michigan at Minnesota.
1: I see where Franklin, I was watching last night, where Franklin lost it at the very end and missed the field goal. He's no different no matter what school he goes to.
0: Yeah, but, you know, Penn State went up and laid an egg at Northwestern.
1: They
0: too,
1: did.
0: So.
1: You're right about that. You're right about that. This is Game Day on Sports Radio WSBT and Sunny 101.5. And we're going to go to one of our favorite segments.
0: Yes.
1: A little bit of music and stuff. It's Listen to the Music.

0: So here we go. The premise of Irish Beatdown. Each one of us picks two songs. First song will go around the team will be a song that represents last week's game in either the name of the title or some words in the music. And then we'll also have a second song that represents what we think is going to happen tonight or just in general pegging the North Carolina game. So, Do we still have Jack on the phone?
1: Yeah.
2: We still have Jack on the phone, indeed. And I am walking from the parking garage to the stadium. It is a beautiful, emphasis on beautiful, day here in Chapel Hill, North Carolina. A little breeze going through the air. Mild temperatures. A fantastic day for a football game.
0: So we're going to do your song to get you going here before we lose you maybe in the parking garage. So let's go with Jack's song representing Purdue.

0: like it.
1: Yep.
0: Any comment with it, Jack?
2: I mean, I think everyone kind of gets the picture. Like,
0: yeah.
2: But run-of-the-mill blowout, the show goes on to next week.
0: All right.
1: We're on to Cincinnati.
0: What's that?
1: No.
2: It's a great poll.
0: How about Eric's song here? Let's see what the master of music albums has.

0: Comment, Eric?
1: That was looking at the game through Purdue's lens.
0: All right, Jim, what do you got for yourself?
2: All right, here we go.

0: And this is Jim.
1: It was Lafayette native Axl Rose and Guns N' Roses with Yesterday's. And, you know, it just kind of begs the question, when was the last time Purdue was competitive in this series?
2: Oh, man, geez. Remember, you only go to Purdue to be competitive. You go to another school.
1: Right.
2: All right. I don't even remember what I sent in, so I'll listen with you.
1: Here we go.

0: Tim doing a rap song. How about that?
1: I always love some Flo Rida on the Game Day Show.
2: Yeah, from Tim.
0: It's me, Mr. Conservative. I actually thought I picked, I'd sent in a Chicago song. So, so
2: this is most certainly most certainly not a Chicago song.
0: Okay, good job everybody for that first round. Now let's get on to that second round, and this is, has to do with tonight's game or North Carolina or whatever you want to be, Jack.
3: I'm just a bill. Yes, I'm only a bill. And I'm sitting here on Capitol Hill. Well, it's a long, long journey to the Capitol City. It's a long

0: Good job. All right.
1: Thank you. That can also be seen as a commentary on the Protect College Sports Act.
2: I was just about to ask that. I was like, there's another way to go with this one.
0: All right, Eric, what do you got up your sleeve?
3: I'm going to give you a lead-in on mine. This is shenanigans personified.
0: Oh,
2: man.

0: People are turning the radio on right now. They're going, what is this?
1: Twilight Zone.
2: Is that the Manhattan Transfer?
1: Yes.
0: Wow.
2: Wow.
0: Good call there, Jim.
2: Man.
0: Must be from your DJ experiences.
2: I never played a Manhattan Transfer song until just there.
0: All right.
2: But my mom was a fan of theirs. So it's like, this sounds a little familiar. And I was like, ah, that's why.
0: All right. Give us your why and your song for this one, Jim.
2: All right. So I couldn't make up my mind between two of them. Okay. And
1: next time, send me your leftovers.
2: So here's the first one. I couldn't flip, you know, make up my mind with.
1: Wow.
0: Oh, geez.
1: Whoa.
0: Alleged.
2: Do we have to put an asterisk? Yeah. Alleged. So.
0: All right. What was your competing song?
2: Okay. Here was the other one.

0: Get out of my mind.
1: I'm way out of line. I love it. Way out of line.
2: Yep.
1: Are we still going to be on the air for next week? FCC?
2: Yeah, we'll be fine. We'll be fine.
1: That's great.
2: We'll be fine.
1: I can understand why you didn't know which one to play.
2: Yeah, right?
1: They're both good.
2: I mean, the coin landed on its side, even.
1: Yeah.
2: Like, I was just like, okay.
1: We should just end with that, because mine will be a downer compared to those. I had two songs because, and they're instrumentals. I don't think anybody's going to get the connection from the first one, but we'll go ahead and play that one first.
2: You had two?
1: Yes. Didn't it come through?
2: I had this one.
1: Okay. That'll do it.
2: All right.
3: I love it. That used to be our son.
1: So what was going to play before this was the...
3: Theme.
1: What was going to play before this was the...
3: Theme.
1: Is the theme to Dallas. The old soap opera, Nighttime, I had that, and I thought, nobody's going to remember that, so then I put this one on.
3: Way better. This brings a tear to my eye.
1: I know Darren used to use it a lot on Sports Beat with you guys, right?
3: Right. For the recruiting segment, because it was always a soap opera.
1: Yeah.
3: There was a guy named Demetrius Robinson who was... epitomize the song, and that's how we started it, and then we just decided that was going to be the theme music for the recruiting segment.
1: And it was a funny show. I mean, Billy Crystal got his start on that show and stuff.
3: There
1: was a lot of good. Mulligan, the head guy, the goofball, it was a good show. All right, that finishes up our Listen to the Music Irish Beatdown for the day, and now we're going to take a little break.
3: Jim wins today, though.
1: Yes, I agree with that.
3: Wow.
1: I thought you were going to fall out of your chair, Eric.
3: Oh, yeah. The young girl, Get Out of My Mind, passed through my head, and I vetoed it. And I could come on, Jim.
2: See,
3: so you know what? That's a good idea to do that.
2: See, there we go. You know, great minds and all.
1: All right, Eric and Jack are going to face off in our next segment on Fighting Irish Stratego. Then we'll be joined by former Notre Dame and NFL fullback Mark Edwards, and we're going to discuss the current rankings and other important games today, and finally end up with our score predictions. So don't go anywhere. 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
4: Hi, everybody. 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
1: We're back here for another hour of Game Day. I'm Tim Growl, along with Jim Irizarry, and the senior writer for Blue and Gold, Eric Hansen, and the staff beat writer for Blue and Gold, Jack Zobel. 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
2: Google, Facebook.
1: We're on it all. Hey, now coming up to our another fun segment, let's play Fighting Irish Stratego.
2: Indeed. Let's do that as I get back to the page where I need to push the button. Here we go.
12: This is Stratego. Not a place, not a time, but a battle of wit and skill and strategy.
1: Wit, skill,
2: and strategy.
1: So far, so 180 degrees different than what's going on in North Carolina.
2: And shenanigans.
1: Shenanigans and stuff, too. All right, so taking the popular game, Stratego, we're going to have Eric Hansen versus Jack Zobel. And we're going to start with Jack. You have the Indy offense versus Eric's North Carolina defense, please.
13: Doing a lot of quick game, double teaming, and chipping, specifically on North Carolina's best pass rushers, because I want to help out my inexperienced offensive line. A lot of quick game. I want the ball in C.J. Carr's hands. I want him making decisions. I want him getting the ball out of his hands quickly, and I want the ball in the hands of my playmakers. And I think Notre Dame's playmakers are going to be able to beat North Carolina's defensive backs more often than not.
1: Man, he got all that thing in there really fast there. What are you going to counter with, Eric?
3: I'm going to counter with wit. I look at my defense, and the best thing I have going for me is my pass rush. But I also know that Notre Dame hasn't been lights out running the ball, and I am going to bring an extra player down into the box at times. I'm going to show C.J. Carr. I know he's great at the line of scrimmage, but I feel like I need to show him a lot of different looks. So I'm going to flip-flop between 34 and 43 to give him some different things to think about, at least give him his linemen some things to think about. I had an extra week to prepare for this game, so I'm going to have some schematic surprises that I haven't shown in the first three games. But, you know, I definitely will tell my youngest son, you better come up with something good on third down, because we have not been super good on third down. Maybe there's somebody else on the sideline that has some suggestions.
1: Oh, what a fun game we got here. What a fun team to cover and stuff. Can you imagine the reporters down there, Eric, covering all this stuff down there?
2: A field day.
3: They don't have a lot of quotes to use. Well, let me put it that way. I mean, there's a guy that doesn't have a lot of press conferences and doesn't give you a whole lot in the ones he does.
2: Doesn't really expound too much. Yeah.
1: All right, Eric, you've got the Notre Dame defense versus Jack's North Carolina offense.
3: Well, I am going to take what I did at Purdue and just paste that into this week. North Carolina isn't nearly the good passing team that Purdue was, and they're pretty comparable with their running game. So I don't think that I have to do a whole lot of French pastry on this. I feel like I could play my get a pass rush with my front four, that I could marry the coverage with the fronts, that I let my linebackers go crazy. And I also wear North Carolina down. North Carolina's offense in this season has scored a total of 3 points in the fourth quarter.
1: Jack, how are you going to counter with your North Carolina offense?
13: Well, number one, I'm hoping that Pope Leo is too focused on the White Sox and forgets about Notre Dame, because that might be the best path to victory for the Carolina offense. Look, I mean, their strength is running the ball, but I feel like we say this with half the teams Notre Dame plays. Like, you can have all the running backs you want. If you can't block this Notre Dame front, it's not going to matter. And I think that's kind of the situation Carolina finds itself in with the run game. So I'm trying to do a little bit of misdirection, but Notre Dame is just such a smart defense. I don't think there's any hope of running the ball very much. I think I want to get the ball in the hands of Benjamin Hall, maybe on some screens. I think I like him in the screen game. See if he can't target some mismatches with Jelani Thurman, but I know Notre Dame is probably going to counter that with Luke Talich, the 6'4 safety, who is back this week. Try to see if he can't get Jordan Shipp on Christian Gray. I think Christian Gray has been solid this year, but if I'm North Carolina, it's a matchup I like in the slot, if you get it. As much as anything. Other than that, I mean, yeah, the Leo thing.
1: This is Sports Radio WSBT and Sunny 101.5. This is the Game Day Show. That's Jack. I'm Tim. We're with Jim and Eric. And Jack, you now have the Indy Special Teams versus Eric North Carolina Special Teams on as we play our Stratego game.
13: Yeah, Carolina, I know, has struggled at kicker, so I'm gonna maybe draw up some blocks there. See if you can't stress a maligned field goal unit. I'm going for the block on a kickoff team. Punt return as well, and try to draw up some returns of Jordan Faison. I think there's a bit of untapped potential in his return game. Fun fact: Faison was the only player that Bill Belichick mentioned by name this week. True to form, it was a lacrosse player. It was a football player who used to play lacrosse. But I think that's something that North Carolina respects about Notre Dame's punt return game. So I'm looking to make punt return a huge strength for Notre Dame.
1: Eric, are you countering that with your special teams for North Carolina?
3: Well, as is the case with most Notre Dame opponents, they're average to below average in just about everything, including kicking, but net punting is probably the best thing they do, and they're not as good as Notre Dame at that. I mean, their coverage teams are pretty lousy. Not a lot of great threats in their return games. So what's my strategy here? I'm going to try to distract them. That would be my strategy, to distract Notre Dame on special teams, and just hope that my defense can carry me in this game.
1: Eric, you've got the Notre Dame intangibles.
3: Notre Dame's best intangible is I think they're comfortable on the road. And I think they also have done a great job of channeling every week, no matter what the opponent is, into playing to a standard. And I think, this isn't a rivalry game necessarily and so forth. But I think that Notre Dame can see what's ahead of it on the schedule and is able to focus on the task at hand weekly. So I think that's their intangible, that they're a group that doesn't get distracted by the fact that they're a 20-plus point favorite for the fifth week in a row.
1: Jack, you've got the North Carolina Circus or intangibles, whichever you want to choose.
2: Shenanigans.
13: If I'm North Carolina, like this is your shot. This is, if you want to legitimize yourself in the program, like this is the shot you have to take advantage of. And that's what I'm telling my team this week. Even if they don't win, this is a game that can really go a long way towards giving some credibility to the Belichick operation. If I'm a player, this is a national stage with scouts in attendance. Like, and they say Notre Dame gets the other team's best shot every week. This is certainly one of those weeks.
1: Any comment backward, Eric, or are we finished with that shenanigan circus? Probably going to beat it into the ground too much.
3: Unless Jim has more songs for us.
2: Nope. Just cocaine and young girl.
1: Jeez, that's not too. I didn't know what to say with that. Eric, what's one thing North Carolina can do to upset Notre Dame?
3: Yes. They would have to get Notre Dame into a sloppy turnover fest, with Notre Dame having many more of those than North Carolina. Mm-hmm. You know, you would think that if there was some kind of remnants of a hurricane hanging around, that might help. But it's got, I mean, if they both play a clean game, Notre Dame is the better team here. So again, getting them into a turnover, then you have extra possessions, and then something different could happen. Again, I've seen North Carolina beat Notre Dame. I've seen one of those two wins, although they had to vacate it later. But so there's technically only one North Carolina win in the series. So, but I mean, there's some talent on this team. It's just not a, it's a collection of talent. It's not a team.
1: Jack, and this might be the same answer, but what can Notre Dame do to lose the game? What can they do wrong?
13: They can fail to block North Carolina's pass rush. That's the only thing I can think of, and that would lead, like Eric says, in sloppy turnovers. But even then, like, CJ Carr is so adept at if the pass protection struggles, like, DJ can help that out a lot by getting the ball out of his hands, by adjusting protections, by adding some chips to the operation, bringing a tight end in, a running back. It's just hard for me to see things spiraling out of hand offensively for Notre Dame because you have CJ Carr back there.
1: Jack, what did you see on that one? We're so unused to seeing it, but seeing that one interception, what did you see was the cause of that? He read the defense wrong? Was it a receiver not getting the space? Anything that you can say about that?
13: One of three things happened. One, CJ Carr thought the defender who ended up picking it off would bite down more on the underneath route. Two, CJ Carr thought he could fit it over the guy's head and could not. Or three, CJ Carr just didn't see him. So it's one of those three things either way. I mean, it happens. You're going to throw interceptions at some point.
1: Eric, is CJ's ability to change at the line of scrimmage a good thing to have? Obviously, it's a good thing to have when you're going to face a Belichick defense. I'll let you play with that.
3: Well, I mean, I don't know how else to answer it other than
1: cocaine. Young girl.
2: Here we go.
3: Yeah. Well, I mean, again, you're going against, you know, even though it's the son, Brian, calling plays, you still have a guy on the sideline that is a brilliant defensive mind. And I think Bob Diaco, I don't think he was head coaching material or anything, but I think Bob Diaco would be a pretty valuable guy to have in a meeting room. I mean, there are some good strategies here, and you're matching against CJ Carr. But Marcus Freeman brought this up on Monday. You know, the big advantage Notre Dame has in this is the helmet communication turns off with 15 seconds left. So the defensive guy with the green dot can't hear anything from the sideline in the last 15 seconds. That's when CJ Carr does his magic.
2: Mm-hmm.
3: He can do a lot of different adjustments in that, because he doesn't need the sideline communication. He can be what Mike Denbrock wants him to be, and that's where Notre Dame has a huge advantage. How's that for finessing that answer?
1: I like that. You know, it's cool that he, in changing that line of scrimmage, they had one play, maybe more than that, where he did fake clapping instead of, you know, following the clapping sequence or whatever. He did fake clapping.
3: I like fake clapping. That should be a song. Maybe there is one out there. Jim will find it if there is. Fake clapping.
1: Everything.
3: That's what happens when I give a speech. There's fake clapping.
2: It's just somebody hitting a button.
1: Or confusing a standing ovation for people that have to get up to go to the bathroom, right?
3: Yeah.
1: All right. Let's wrap up before we get Mark Edwards here.
2: There we go.
1: Jack, any depth chart or injury changes?
13: for Notre Dame. They got Luke Palace back. That's about it. And Quincy Porter is out for the season. We just learned this week, which is not entirely surprising given everything we've seen this season, but it's still sucks to see for him. But the blow is softened a little bit by Mikey Gilbert's emergence.
1: We still got the Orr at the right guard, Eric?
3: Yeah, but I mean, I don't think that's super realistic until there's a little bit more tackle depth. I think they need Stiles Prescott as that third tackle. Sullivan Absher is playing in his home state. If he's not motivated for this, you know, and he's been doing an adequate job there. As far as one more injury, when we talk about tackle depth, Owen Striebig was in concussion protocol. He was listed as questionable on Monday. That questionable tag came off. That doesn't seem significant, but to have your fourth tackle, I do think is a little bit significant. The other thing we're never, ever quite sure about until 45 minutes before the game is if something happened on Thursday or Friday to affect a player. Sometimes there's a surprise last-minute thing, so we'll have to check that and see if there's one there.
1: All right. Good job, guys. We wrapped up Chatego, depth chart injuries update. I think now we're going to take a break and come back with former Notre Dame and NFL fullback Mark Edwards, who will be real interesting because his son is also being recruited by Notre Dame, too. So we'll find out the difference between recruiting back in 1990 and recruiting nowadays. He'll have some good insights. And this is Game Day on Sports Radio, WSBT and Sunny 101.5.
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1: 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Tim Growl here alongside WSBT's Jim Irizarry and the senior writer for Blue and Gold, Eric Hansen. And in the press box down there at Keenan Stadium will be the Blue and Gold staff writer, Jack Sobel. We're going to have fun with this. Mark's a great guy. I think I've interviewed him 3, 4, maybe 5 times or whatever. Always has some good insight and everything. Now we're going to find even more so because he's got an interesting situation as his son is being recruited by Notre Dame too. But first of all, we'll find out. Are you in a car in transit, Mark Edwards?
0: Yes, I am in a car in transit right now, and I'm actually in North Carolina, but did a little inner Sandman last night going to the Virginia Tech Pitt game. My son had a bye week this week, so we got to experience Blacksburg on a night game, which was absolutely electric. Unfortunately, they barely missed that field goal to lose the game to really deflate the stadium. But, yeah, we're actually on our way to Clemson now, Death Valley, the first time I'll ever be there on a game day. To check that out and to check the Miami at Clemson game tonight. But we got some weather right now as well, so who knows what that's going to be like.
1: Mark, how much fun is this, or how much stress is this going through this recruiting process with your son?
0: It's a lot of fun right now because, we're just feeling schools out, getting kind of a feel for the game day experience. And seeing kind of where Xander fits in their kind of grand scheme of things for, the class of 2028. I think after this season, when, the OVs start and things like that, it's going to get a little more stressful because we're building fantastic relationships with multiple coaches from multiple teams, running back coaches and recruiters and things like that. And at some point, we're going to have to say no to quite a few of them, almost all of them, right?
1: Mm-hmm.
0: So, and I appreciate the effort that they're putting in to this. I know how hard I work in my job and things like that. And, I don't want to waste their time, but, I want to give these schools, my son wants to give these schools an honest look and, really get a better feel for it.
1: So what's the one biggest thing difference between when you were recruited versus when your son's being recruited now? Is it like light and day? Is it so different?
0: It's night and day, absolutely. It's kind of like when I was getting recruited, I almost had to sell myself a little bit. I mean, I was, a relatively highly rated recruit. I'd probably be like in today's world, maybe a high 3-star at the time. it's like, we would go and we didn't go to as many trips and things like that as these kids do now. There's not the visibility out there that there is now. So, I think I went to a Penn State camp, but it wasn't like the camps nowadays where they're like the eval camps and stuff like that. It was just a, camp over the summer. I went to an Ohio State game. I went to a Cincinnati game. And I went to a Notre Dame game. And, that was about it. During my senior year, I actually went to 2 Notre Dame games, I think. So, with the way these unofficial visits go now and these schools wanting you to get on campus and, the head coaches and running back coaches really taking a lot of time and effort into kind of letting Xander know how he would fit into their program, it's really night and day from what it used to be. And not only that, but we haven't even got into the NIL side of things yet. Mm-hmm. Now it's just kind of seeing where he fits and how he's going to be, how they see him being utilized and things like that. But then there's a whole another round of that kind of stress that starts when we get a little more serious about things, probably after his junior season here.
1: This is Game Day on Sports Radio WSBT and Sunny 101.5. You're listening to Mark Edwards, former Notre Dame team captain. Fullback, also played the NFL as fullback, has a championship Super Bowl ring too, right, Mark?
0: Oh, yeah, 2001 Patriots, the year that Drew Bledsoe went down the second game and Tom Brady stepped in, so I was part of something quite historic in NFL terms.
2: Yeah, I was going to say, the course of human history changed that day.
1: So that
0: And actually, a good story here. I actually had a big part to do with that. We were running a play, like right after that play where, and I'm sure everybody's seen it on ESPN, where Mo Lewis hit Drew Bledsoe as he was going out of bounds. And once again, TV did not do that justice, right? Like, it sounded like a shotgun went off. He hit him so darn hard.
2: Yeah.
0: But the next drive, we're in there, and we have a check with knee play where we're lined up and split back, and we're running a shovel pass the side that John Abraham is on. John Abraham was a really good pass rusher for the Jets back then. And we're walking up the line of scrimmage, and Drew looks at me and says, "Hey, Mark, which way do we call this?" And Drew was a really, really sharp guy, so I knew something was really off. So I literally, like, after that drive, I went to the trainer, like, "Hey, you got to look at Drew. Something is not right." So, you know, I had, I guess, a big part in that transition because I kind of, you know, possibly saved Drew's life that night, because later on that night,
1: he
0: had to go into emergency surgery. He had a sheared blood vessel in his heart cavity or something like that, and that cavity was slowly filling up, and his heart couldn't pump or something like that. So it was, But anyway, that's my part in the Tom Brady transition.
1: Hey, Eric Hansen for Blue and Gold. Questions
2: for
1: Mark.
2: He says that so, like, it's such a minor part.
1: Yeah.
2: Oh, that's a huge part of it.
1: I saved somebody's life, but let's go onward.
2: Right.
3: Mark and I had a chance to talk a little bit earlier this fall, but one of the most interesting things I thought was Xander's offseason and how hard he worked to transform his body and become an even better player. Mark, can you speak to that, what the offseason was like for him?
0: Yeah. Well really, it's the past two off seasons. So he had a really good, solid freshman year at high school, ran for 700 yards or something like that, 8 touchdowns. But he was probably about 215, 218-ish. As a 14-year-old, and during that off season, he got up to about 230, and he got back down about 225 when we went to Irish Invasion and we went to South Carolina camp, and he was running, I don't know, 4.7-ish, something like that, and all the coaches were like, "Man, you know, like, you move well for your size, you know, you play defense," you know. So he didn't like hearing that. So we kind of had a talk, you know, after that. And this is before a sophomore year last year. Kind of had a little bit of talk and just said, "Hey, you know, you can continue on this path. But if you want to be a running back, you know, you got to emphasize speed and getting in better shape and you know, cutting some of that weight back. Otherwise, your hand is going to be in the dirt as a D end or an outside backer or something like that." And he took that to heart, and he cut down to like 205 before his sophomore season started, and just, you know, had a terrific year. And similarly, before his junior year, you know, after his sophomore year, you know, this kid was getting up at 5:30 a.m. doing speed training with this speed coach, Coach G, before school. Everybody was saying he was hearing things from the recruiters and, the rankings and organizations and things like that. Like, "Well, you know, he had a good year, but we don't know if he's explosive enough. He always is a little bit too big. He's probably going to keep growing. You know, he's going to be a H-back, tight end." He didn't want to hear any of that. And, you know, he started working on his speed, working on his footwork. Drastically improved that, went down to the Under Armour Combine in Orlando, ran a 4.50 laser time, was the second fastest at that entire camp of all positions. So, you know, he kind of worked his way out of some of those stereotypes.
3: I'm wondering, Mark, as you look at Notre Dame's current running game, you know, they started a little bit slow, they picked up a little bit momentum. If you were kind of diagnosing what your thoughts were, what this running game could be, let's say in October, November, what would your thoughts be on that?
0: Well, you want to keep improving, obviously, as the season goes on. You know, losing the two guys that we lost last year, that's historic type of loss. at the running back position. You got two first rounders. I know there's been a lot said about that, but I don't remember that ever happening in the past. Maybe it has. But, you know, obviously the running game always starts up front. You know, we always have good offensive linemen, but sometimes it takes them just a little bit of time to gel. And, you know, that happens as the season progresses. My son has gone through the same thing. He lost all five starting offensive linemen last year. And, you know, the first couple of games was a little rough sledding, but, you know, they kind of started getting better and better as the year goes on. And I really anticipate the same thing happening with Notre Dame. Now, you know, today in North Carolina, you know, where we're at, it's pouring down rain. So it's probably the same thing in Chapel Hill. So very much maybe dependent on that running game, depending on how sloppy it is out there.
3: My last question for Mark is, you know, you were 6 foot, what, 249?
0: Well, it depends on what part of my career we're talking about, right? So, like my senior year at Notre Dame, I was 6 foot barefoot, you know, all the way through. I'm probably not 6 foot anymore with a lot of the compressed vertebrae from all those years of hitting people with my head, right? But I was 6 foot. My senior year at Notre Dame, I was 236. Most of my pro career, I played between 242 and 245. I did get up to about 248 my last year in Jacksonville. Most of the career is, you know, 243, 245 range.
1: Hey, real quick, Eric. Mark, you need to go check Wikipedia out. They have you at 249.
0: 249. Well, so, you know, isn't Wikipedia just, you know, some guy at his desk and just kind of edit it whenever he wants?
1: In his basement?
0: Yeah.
3: In his mother's basement.
0: In his mother's basement, exactly. Yeah.
3: If you were being recruited now, Xander, would you be like an Audric Estime, Kedron Young kind of tailback, or would you be a defensive player?
0: I don't think so. I think I would have had to been more of a probably a middle linebacker, which I had 525 tackles in high school and got recruited as a linebacker initially.
1: Oh, geez.
0: I wasn't as fast as Xander. I mean, my best was, you know, like a mid 4.6 when maybe I was 200 pounds. I was really like a good solid 4.7 type guy. And I would have to go to, like, you know, one of the academies now, or probably play defense, or, you know, maybe I really wasn't tall enough, but, you know, kind of like an H-back type player or something like that. There's probably still a few teams out there that would utilize a fullback. I mean, you still see San Francisco utilizing Kyle Usack, you know, so there's got to be a couple college teams out there that would still utilize that fullback. So I probably would have found a home, maybe still a fullback, but if not, definitely middle linebacker.
1: We're talking with Mark Edwards on Sports Radio WSBT Sunny 101.5. Jack Zobel, question for Mark.
13: Yeah, just one question. Thank you for coming on, Mark, from the UNC press box. So that's why I'm talking a little bit quietly. When you see your son getting recruited by the Notre Dame staff, what are your impressions of Marcus Freeman and the assistant coaches as recruiters now that you've experienced the process up close?
0: Well, you know, it's very encouraging. You know, we kind of got offered a little bit late, I think, after a few other pretty major programs got very interested. But since then, it's really picked up. You know, Sider's been in contact with Xander a couple times a week on a regular basis, wishing luck in his games and things like that. And I'm really curious to see how being on campus for a game day visit, you know, as a offered recruit is going to maybe differ from our past experiences where, you know, we've just been a recruit that, you know, obviously was on their radar, but maybe not as much of a priority.
1: Jack, follow up?
13: I think that's a good answer. Thank you, Mark. I appreciate it.
0: Yeah, of course.
1: Mark, have you seen the new, you and Xander seen the new football facilities yet at Notre Dame?
0: We have only seen the videos and the online renderings and videos and things like that. We have not seen it in person yet. So that's another thing that we're looking forward to getting up there and seeing. I was up there for the fantasy camp and a couple times, you know, when they were still like in the process of building that. And Ron Paulus, who obviously I played with, came in with as a freshman, played all the way through with, he was kind of spearheading that whole project. So he got to show us a video and kind of all the things that are going on and all that, all the renderings and all that. So, you know, got a really good feel for it then as well. But obviously seeing it in person is a whole different ballgame.
1: Oh, absolutely. Absolutely. When did you, compared to your age, when did you know that you were good at football and this is something you wanted to keep pursuing, and also that Xander knew he was good enough to move to the second level?
0: Well, all right. And actually kind of have a similar story. So my first year I ever played football, I was 5 years old. Every time I got in, I got hurt. I got my foot stepped on. I got the wind knocked down. I got poked in the eye. I came out of the game crying. So I took a year off. I played soccer. Okay. So then I came back when I was 7 years old. And first game, I ran like a 98-yard touchdown or something like that. And I'm like, all right, this is for me, right? So I knew, you know, from that point on, I was always one of the better kids on the team. And just knew that that's what I wanted to do. I wanted to go to college, play football. Go to the pros. You know, that was my life goal. Now, I know that's a lot of kids, but, you know, I was fortunate enough to actually live out that dream. As far as, like, when I thought I might be able to play in college, and probably, like, my sophomore year when I kind of broke out, led the city of Cincinnati in rushing and scoring and kind of continued that. So, but at that time, I didn't know it was going to be like, hey, are you going to be a MAC school type player, or are you going to be able to play at a school like Notre Dame? So, that's kind of my story when, you know, I thought I could, you know, really accomplish something. So as far as Xander, like his first year, kind of the same thing. He was playing Pop Warner, whereas 5, 6, and 7 year olds, he was a 5 year old. Now, granted, he was on the bigger side, but he was one of the youngest kids out there, so he was probably the worst player on the team at the time. He used to get in trouble for messing around during practice, and the coach would make him run up this hill. He did it so many times, we used to call it Xander Hill. So, so the next year, only planted his kids 1 year older than him, and he starts making a couple plays, and, you know, gets to be, you know, a good contributor. And then his third year, he's still playing against kids a year older because of a weight limit, right? He had to play a little bit older, and then all of a sudden he just turns into an outstanding back. They're really the lead back, you know, scoring touchdowns and making tackles, playing both ways, and that's kind of when, you know, we knew he was pretty good. And, that just continued on all the way through middle school as a sixth grader. He started, was the team's leading rusher, touchdowns, all that, playing against seventh and eighth graders. So, then obviously as a freshman, he did all right. And then as a sophomore, he really burst onto the scene. So, we kind of followed a similar path where we were very, very bad our first year and kept with it and really became to love it and excel at it.
1: Have you two spent time watching some of your old clips?
0: Well, there's plenty of them online. I'm not sure he's ever watched them because, you know, he thinks they're in black and white, that kind of thing. So, I played with leather helmets and whatnot. But, we're very, very different type of players, though. He's a true tailback and catch the ball out of the backfield and, you know, take it to the house at any time. Whereas, you know, I was getting caught from behind, you know, on screen passes and things like that. If I ever got behind them, which it happened once or twice, but, You know, he's a true tailback, where I was more of a physical fullback type player.
2: Dad, what were the Four Horsemen like?
0: Exactly.
1: Well, I'm sure you've had to show them the one where you got carried off the field, only being the second player in Notre Dame history to be carried off the field after that 1995 win over USC.
0: He's heard all the stories and things like that. But to him, that happened so long ago that it was a different era. A different era of football, sure. He's like, I played in the dark ages compared to him, but the one thing I always tell him, like, look, buddy, you are bigger, faster, stronger, more talented than I ever was, but, I'm tougher than you were. So that's how you got to differentiate yourself. All right. Now, granted, today's game isn't as tough as it was back then. All right. But at the same time, I'm like, look, man, like, you're not competing against the kids in Jacksonville, the kids in Florida, you're competing against kids in New York and Texas and California. Everybody's going to be big, fast, strong, explosive. How do you differentiate yourself? You do that with toughness.
1: All right, before we let you go, so what do you think is going to happen tonight? I know you're going to be, today, shortly, you're going to be on the road while the game's on?
0: We're going to get to Death Valley about 2:00, so we'll be certainly be listening on the radio and cheering along. But Notre Dame is in a really good place right now. They're physical on both sides of the ball. They're shutting teams down from a defensive standpoint. Offense, it hasn't quite found the rhythm in the running game yet. But it's on the precipice of happening, so I anticipate them taking care of business in Chapel Hill today. Probably a good solid win. I think Carolina hangs around the first half a little bit, and then just Notre Dame's too much in the second. And it's going to be a good, convincing, solid win where the backups are in towards the end of the game.
1: Well, Mark, really appreciate you spending the time. You could have just told, hey, Tim, can't do it, we're in the car and everything, but you were like right away, and we've been texting back and forth, and you guys have a safe trip, and again, can't thank you so much for being on with us again.
0: Hey, always love talking a little bit of football and Notre Dame football and talking about my boy and all that, so it was my pleasure, gentlemen.
1: All right, you have a great day, and thanks, good Mark. Luck with everything going on.
0: All right.
1: Take
0: Go
1: care.
0: Irish.
1: Go Irish. Hey, that's Mark Edwards, former Notre Dame team captain, also has a Super Bowl ring, and whose son Xander is, they're going on the tour, Jim, mm-hmm. taking a look. Got a bunch of named places that they ripped off there that they're going to be.
2: Yeah, right?
1: Sounds like fun. Hey, we're going to be right back on game day to finalize some things up, check out some rankings, some other games, and then also our predictions for the day, all here on Sports Radio WSBT and Sunny 101.5.
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1: Sorry about that. Didn't mean to step on your toes there.
0: No worries.
1: All right, we got a real quick segment here, and then we're going to do some spots and then come back with the predictions. Let's talk to Eric Hansen from Blue and Gold. Rankings, any changes on your rankings? You have Notre Dame in the same spot?
2: I do. I have them number two going into this weekend after last weekend's games, and we'll see how things play out. And had Texas number one. Texas has a bye this week. But I could see, I still could see a scenario where Notre Dame and Miami are 1-2 on November 7th. I'm not predicting that, but I could see a scenario where that could happen.
0: Man, that would be some extra juice for that game.
1: Woo! Jack, what do you got to say about poll rankings? Oh, lost Jack in the mail up in the press box.
3: Sorry. I was just having a conversation.
1: That's okay. Little overview of the rankings at all. Anything stand out to you at all?
3: Well, the only thing that stands out right now is that North Carolina, out of however many FBS teams there are, is dead last because there is no coffee in the press box. there is a genuine riot brewing, pun intended.
0: You know what? Understandable.
3: In Chapel Hill,
2: the barbecue sauce I hear.
3: Not only that, but some other reporters actually told me they tried to go down to the third floor for coffee because they were told there was coffee there. There is no one there. There is a Keurig machine. There's no one there except some person who said, you can't have this. We need to stop telling people to come down to the third floor. This is only for suite members and like executive guests or donors, whatever. So I remain an unbiased reporter, but I hope Notre Dame wins by 50.
1: Gotcha. All right, let's get everybody's predictions here. I'm changing course here at the last minute. Sorry here, folks. That's live radio, but we got to get some other spots in. A hard stop coming up. So, Eric, predictions and score, please.
2: I'm going to predict Notre Dame 34, North Carolina 3, which will make North Carolina 1-42 in its last 43 games against top five teams.
0: Woo!
1: Jeez. Jack, what do we got for yourself?
3: Notre Dame 97, North Carolina -4. I need coffee.
1: Jim?
0: Almost Stradamus had 49-10. So,
1: how did you do last week?
0: Again, within a couple of points, you know.
1: Yeah. I got 45-13. I'm probably giving them too much credit, but we'll.

0: 3:30 p.m. kickoff, so we'll be at the linebacker from 11 a.m. till 2:30 p.m. For Jim Arizari, Eric Hansen, and Jack Sobel, this is Tim Growl, and we hope you enjoyed today's show. 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
6: Indeed it is. 37-26, Notre Dame moves up to 5-0 on the season. Does that mean they take a step up in the poll? I don't know. Who knows? Who knows? Texas is off this week. Got Georgia playing. I think they were well in control of their game. I haven't checked the Georgia score. We will a little later. I'm Jimmy Rosari. Let's see here. We've got plenty to get to. So it's an 11-point game. Right. Okay. Gotcha. Sure. You're going to hear some of these stats, and you're going to go, oh, wow, they really kicked their tails in, didn't they? Yeah, it really did happen. It started off a little fuzzy, not going to lie. Notre Dame's first drive, North Carolina forces the punt. They take over. They go 7 plays, 74 yards in 3 minutes, 20 seconds. Shamar Easter with a 6-yard touchdown catch from Billy Edwards Jr. Following possession for the Irish. Got CJ Carr and Jordan Faison doing what they do.
7: Second drive of the game for Notre Dame. 3 receivers set for Carr. Takes the snap, drops, looks right now, looks back left. Firing for the end zone. Faison's there in the back of the end zone! And he makes the catch! Touchdown! Notre Dame! 28 yards! Perfect throw! And Faison has him within an extra point of tying the contest here in the first.
6: That wasn't even the best one they had together today. That's coming up in like a couple of plays. In fact, in 2 drives. All right? 2 drives. North Carolina gets the ball back, and then this happens.
7: Edwards wants to throw. Has some time now. Throws. That ball's loose in the air. Intercepted. Kingston Viliamuasa has it at the 20. Towards the far sideline. He's taken out of bounds at the 10. The Irish defense takes it away again.
6: Yep. It was. It started turning into one of those days for the defense again. They had another interception coming up in a little bit, too. Notre Dame gets the ball, though, at the 12. And they just need this play to go ahead.
7: CJ Carr drops, looking to throw, going for it all. Jaden Greathouse, jump ball near pylon! And he caught it! Touchdown, Irish! Jaden Greathouse is back in the end zone! Touchdown of the season, and it's a sight for sore eyes, baby.
6: It did feel good to see him get in the end zone, didn't it? 14-7 Irish after the extra point. And then, you know, that second interception, I mentioned there were two. That happened the next series, too.
7: Three receiver set, two split to the near hash marks with the ball on the far hash mark. Edwards calls for the snap. Here comes a blitz. Drops, looking to throw down the near numbers. Up for the air, and Talich goes up, and he's got another interception. Luke Talich read it, and he takes it away at the 23-yard line. The Irish have their second takeaway of the opening quarter.
6: And it kind of started looking like it was going to turn into one of those days. Like one of those really good, like last week. Especially after this play.
7: Crowd making some noise here to start the second quarter at Keenan Stadium. Carr takes the snap, rolls right, now turns and throws upfield. Oh my goodness, he's wide open! Faison dives and catches at the goal line! Touchdown, Notre Dame! They lost track of the receiver in the end zone, and Faison makes him pay!
6: They didn't lose track of him in the end zone. They lost track of him, I believe, at the 40-yard line. There was nobody around Jordan Faison. And CJ Carr still kind of like threw it long a little bit. Faison went out, dove for it, caught it. 39-yard touchdown catch. That made it 21-7 in favor of Notre Dame. North Carolina would answer. In fact, they had a long drive, 7 minutes, 13 seconds, 15 plays. 97 yards on that drive, too. That was capped off by Jelani Thurman, 14-yard catch from Billy Edwards, Jr. That made things 21-14 at the half. Coming out of halftime, those good time feelings kind of went away a little bit more. Jaden Jefferson had a 98-yard kickoff return to start the second half. But extra point got botched. Irish still leading by a point, 21-20 at that point. The Irish follow up with a 17-play drive of their own. What? There were some long drives. There were double-digit play drives all over the second half, especially the second half. Here is one of those plays in that 17-play drive that set up what happened at the end of that drive.
7: Fresh set of downs. 8.5 minutes to go here in the third quarter. Carr from the shotgun gives to Walton again. Running left, has another hole. Now bounces out to the outside. Far numbers inside the 10. Puts his head down and rumbles to the 5-yard line. Another big-time run for Jonas Walton.
6: Jonas Walton had a few of those runs today. 23 rushes, 120 yards for the freshman. Nice job. The rushing game in general, 45 rushes altogether, 241 yards. That's a 5.4 average, kids. Whew. They did a lot of running. That play set up this one at the end of the 17-play, 75-yard, 9-minute, 10-second drive.
7: Play clock's down to 6.
8: Yeah, I don't think they're running a play.
7: Play clock's at 2. Carr. Oh, he got him to
8: jump! Got him to jump! Oh,
7: free
8: my
7: play!
8: God.
7: Carr has a free play! Flags on the field. Carr rolling left. Now back to his right at the 10. He can tuck it and run! Back to the end zone! He dives! And scores! Touchdown! Notre Dame! CJ Carr does it!
6: Don't be surprised if you hear at the end of the season, after the season is done and they're awarding a certain award, that it was that award's moment right there, or one of them for CJ Carr. You heard defense on a fourth down jumps offside. And he's, you know, free play, and he runs it in. Just head first, barrels in. Extra point got missed, though. That made it 27-20 in favor of Notre Dame. But just one of those plays where it's like, oh man, I'm glad he's my quarterback. North Carolina, they'd get the ball back. But Francis Brew would stall things out.
7: Four receivers, three to the right. Balls along the near hash for Benjamin Hall. Or Benjamin, pardon, for Billy Edwards. He drops, looking to throw on third down, and they get home. It's a sack. Francis Prue, the first one to get there. Bryce Young in on the act as well, and the Irish force a punt.
6: So the Irish would get the ball back, run out the clock in the third quarter. The first play of the fourth quarter, this was pretty good.
7: Nolan James Jr. done the heavy lifting on this drive. He's the back to his right. Carr takes the snap and wants to pass. Throws to James in the flat at the five. Down the near sideline. Oh! Breaks some ankles and he's in. Touchdown, Notre Dame. And the Irish extend the lead to two scores.
6: Yeah, Nolan James getting in on the action, too. On the receiving end at that. He had... that was his one catch on the day. But it was a touchdown. Made it count. He had 9 rushes for 65 yards. He was part of that potent running attack, too. And East Williams, 8 carries for 42 yards, too. So, all those guys. Solid, solid days. Spencer Porath would add a 31-yard field goal after an 11-play drive in the fourth quarter. That made it 37-20. And then with 2:36 left, UNC would finish up the scoring. A 10-yard reception by Jelani Thurman from Billy Edwards Jr. That made it the final score, 37-26 in favor of number 3, Notre Dame. Some more of those stats for you. I mentioned the running game already. Jordan Faison, 8 catches, 132 yards. Those 2 touchdowns thrown in there. He had a day. In fact, I think it's like the second time in the last 3 games where the Irish have had a 100-yard receiver and a 100-yard rusher. That's a pretty good string to get on. Irish in all had 475 yards total today to North Carolina's 285. 241 of those on the ground to North Carolina's 77. I'm no math major, but I believe that's triple the amount. Passing was somewhat even. Billy Edwards Jr. was 17 of 28 for 208. He had 3 touchdown passes as well, but also 2 interceptions earlier in the game. So, kind of a sloppy game penalty-wise, but it was also just a sloppy game in general because of the rain. The Irish with 4 penalties, North Carolina with 3 penalties. Lots of fourth down attempts by Notre Dame as well. 5 of them. They converted 3 of them. They were only 4 of 11 on third down, so that's probably going to be something. But time of possession, kind of one of those hallmarks of a Bill Belichick team, really. And Notre Dame just said, nah, we're going to do that instead. 37:04 on time of possession compared to North Carolina's 22:56. North Carolina's defense was gassed. That front 7 was gassed by the end of the game. We've got some sounds. Post-game press conferences. We've got Marcus Freeman. We'll hear from CJ Carr. We'll also hear from Luke Talich as ND Overtime continues after this.
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6: Marcus Freeman talked to the media after Notre Dame topped North Carolina 37-26.
19: Like I told the guys, man, I'm proud of them. It's hard to win, period. And it wasn't perfect. There was obviously some mistakes on both sides of the ball, special teams that we got to get cleaned up. But it's a really good victory, good program, and they should enjoy it, and we'll evaluate it, exactly what happened and why it happened and what we got to do to correct it. But it's a really good victory. I think it was a 10-11 point victory over a good football program, well-coached team. So we'll evaluate it on the way home and get rolling tomorrow. So with that, I'll open up for questions.
20: Marcus, what was the difference in a run game, especially there in the third quarter when you really had to have it, you got it?
19: Yeah. Well, look, it was so wet. We knew we weren't going to be able to throw the ball. We tried to throw it once, and it was just those type of conditions. And I thought just the ability to, at the point of attack, we were doing some gap scheme runs, and to get movement at the point of attack was huge. backs were patient and trusted it. And so we were really in rhythm that third quarter of just sustaining that drive, being able to run the ball when they knew we were running the ball.
20: What kind of a step was that for Jonas to contribute the way he did there?
19: Yeah, we had a plan going in that we were going to use him early. You know, I think there's some similarities with Nolan and Aeneas, and Jonas just gives you a different type of changeup. Maybe the speed, like Nolan and Aeneas are both plenty fast, but Jonas has a different type of running style that it gave us a spark, and he played really well today.
18: Second row on the right, Tim O'Malley.
21: Responded to the University of 7-0 lead. They got on right away, and also the middle eight when they put on 14 points in about 10 seconds. That's how you kind of rallied, how the team kind of rallied around that spot right away.
19: Yeah, I mean, you go down 7-0. You know, the offense came out, and I thought they did a decent job moving the ball, and we punted. We mishandled the punt, and, you know, I think it was a 44-yard pass that we just didn't just a lack of execution. And, you know, all of a sudden they drive down there after that explosive play. They do a good job on that touchdown. And so for the offense to come back the next drive, I think it was a 7-play drive, to go and score and really just calm it down. And I thought we just played really dominant after that point until right up before half. And obviously they go down the field and score in that 2-minute situation, which can't happen. And we come out of the locker room and they have a kickoff return touchdown. It was a new scheme. It was something we haven't seen, but that's just an excuse. We got to execute. We got to get the ball down. But then our offense again responded, which was huge. And so we needed that. We needed that response out of our offense, and our defense did a good job when they were on the field for the most part.
21: On that goal line stop, before they went on the long drive, getting 14-point lead, I assume there was a conversation to get a little here.
19: Yeah.
21: What kind of made you decide?
19: Yeah, I told them I was convicted. This was about 2 or 3s ago. I thought because of the weather conditions, like, could we mishandle the snap? I felt we had them. Even if we don't convert, like, we have them pinned back here, and then we let them out. Like, that's the disappointing part. I was convicted that if we don't get this, they're going to start with the ball on the 3-yard line, and our defense is playing really well. They'll hold them, and that wasn't the case. And so it's good because you get to teach them. You get to keep them humble and hungry, and we'll go back to work and attack it.
18: Front row, Pete Sampson.
22: Different fourth down when the play clock runs down, CJ ends up running it in, you would wave off the field goal. Like, could you just take us inside the decision making there? Were you guys just trying to get them to jump? If they don't jump, you take a delay.
19: Yeah, we were going to move the ball back. Like, right there in that situation, we were going to try to hard count and take delay a game if we couldn't get them to jump. But I thought it was a great job by CJ. We didn't get him able to jump the first time, of then all of a sudden act like it's a new call. He runs up to there and gets him to jump that second time. Just a really heads up play. And for him to run the touchdown was even a bigger play. But he's aware. Like, I don't have to tell him, hey, do it again. He knows. He's telling me, like, Coach, you want us to do it again, right? Yeah. And it's just the awareness that he has. He's pretty special.
22: Before you get into the film on the way home, like, defensively, what do you feel like was just a little bit off today?
19: Well, I don't think we played great in the pass game. Like, we wanted to be able to stop the run. We knew they were going to be able to try to run the ball, but I didn't think we did great in the pass game for multiple different reasons, and whether it can be lack of technique in man coverage, it can be some zone coverage stuff, just how we're matching this. And it wasn't like they came out with something. There was never a point we said, man, we've never seen this before. We've talked about this. I think he's a good play caller. But our guys didn't play crisp in the pass game, and their guys made some plays, and so we got to go back and get that fixed. No, they just said they're going to take him and evaluate him, and so I haven't talked with the doctors yet.
23: Physical football game all the way through. What impressed you about the way, especially in that second half of the run game, the team as a whole kind of
19: matched out? Yeah, I think I just said it earlier. Like, when they know you're going to try to run the ball and you're still able to run the ball because of the weather conditions, like, that's a reflection of your team and the toughness and the physicality, and that's the pride we have, and that's what I'm most proud of. Is they knew we weren't trying, we couldn't pass the ball. It's too wet, and our guys were still able to sustain that drive and really change the game with that one touchdown drive.
18: Mike Berardino.
0: Talich back in the lineup there. I mean, there's probably some pros and cons to what he's able to do, but just to get back on the field after his injury, what did he show you?
19: He did a good job. I mean, he played well. He practiced well. I don't know what we will grade him. That'll be through evaluation. But to just have him back there after having surgery a week ago is a reflection of him, his toughness, like his 1-2. They said it could be a 2-week injury where he wouldn't be back for 2 weeks. And he said, no, I'll be back in 1 week. And it shows you, it shows how tough he is.
0: And Belichick usually has a wrinkle at any level for somebody. Was there anything today that was out of left field on either side of the ball? You guys saw what you were prepared for.
19: Yeah, I might go back and watch film, and it was something we haven't seen, but there was nothing that we sat on the headset and said, we've never seen this before. He doesn't need to. He coaches his guys well. Like, the thing about Bill Belichick that I've heard and the people I've talked to, he's not going to try to trick you. He's going to do what he does really, really well. You're going to see more of it, and he's going to attack some of the weaknesses that they've shown. And you can tell they came off the bye week. They fixed some of the weaknesses, and they continue to do what they've done well. And so I got a lot of respect for a coach like that.
2: Second row, Chris Daly.
4: Yeah, Coach, Jordan had a career day, 132 yards, career high for him. So you said the importance, especially that second touchdown drive then.
19: Yeah, he's consistent. He's a consistent person. He's a consistent football player. He's a consistent practice player. Like, when you're consistent in everything you do, you're going to have games like that because you're constantly improving. And so he's been consistent as a person since the day he walked into our program as a walk-on 4 years ago. And so today is just a reflection of the consistency that he brings.
4: Yeah, for him as a leader, how does he help the team on a week-back process
19: there? Well, I think his job is to be what the people he's leading need him to be. And he's aware of, at times, to be the energy provider. He's aware at times to be the older, more experienced player and grab guys and talk to them. But, I mean, the way he approaches every day is probably the biggest impact he makes on our entire team.
6: As you heard Marcus Freeman say during his post-game press conference right there, Leonard Moore going to be evaluated further. He was down on the field after colliding with Jelani Thurman of North Carolina and eventually got up under his own power, got off the field under his own power, got to the locker room after the game under his own power. Hopefully nothing too bad happened, and you know that was all just kind of window dressing. Fingers crossed. CJ Carr, even with the rain today, 21 of 29, 234 yards, 4 touchdown passes. Here he is after the game.
20: CJ, when you're running along like that in the third quarter, I think you guys gained 122 yards. What does that do for the confidence of the offense and just the offense in general?
5: Yeah, I thought we ran the ball as a whole unit unbelievably well, especially in those conditions when you might be asked to do it a little bit more than a usual dry game. So shout out to the O-line, and they deserve all the credit on the holes that were opening. And then the running backs running really hard in that first and second half. And so super happy with the ground game today.
2: Second row, Jack Sobel.
24: CJ, that's the first touchdown to Jordan when you kind of let him up with the back end. Can you take us through what you saw then, why you're so confident in that window?
5: Yeah, we started off in a 3-by-1, and they went corners over, which thought it would go to man. We bring Micah over. It went to zone into cover 3, so it kind of punched to the hitch. The guys took it away, and they could have progressed high to the corner with our tight end also coming open, but felt the post kind of post safety kind of drive on the inside post, and so threw it over the top to Jordan. He comes down with I thought I overthrew it a little bit, and he's just got the speed to run under one of those, and kind of a bounce back drive for us, which was really exciting.
24: Coach Freeman said just now that it was raining hard enough that he was wet enough that you knew you could really pass the ball for the car. You had, how do you approach that as a quarterback, and what impressed you most about the offense?
5: Yeah, I think it's hard when you first get out there and your hands are dry and the ball is wet. And so for that first drive, I think, in the third quarter, it was tough to throw the ball. We tried to hit one with Micah and then threw a couple nakeds, but, super impressive with you know, the way that the offensive line kind of just drove the ball down the field. They couldn't really stop us. Felt like we were imposing our will on them whenever we wanted to. And so after that, you know, you get comfortable and thought we could throw it around a little bit in the third, late third and into the fourth. But that drive specifically was super exciting to know that you can kind of do that when you need to.
2: Front row, Pete Sampson.
22: Marcus was up here, he was asked about Faison and said, like, consistency is the big thing. So for a quarterback, like, what does that mean for him? Like, it's a high compliment, but I don't think a lot of people understand what it actually means.
5: What it means?
22: Consistency.
5: Yeah, I mean, it helps me play fast and play on time when I know Jordan's going to be at the exact spot we need him to be when I need him to be there every single time. And so for me, it's a blanket guy where, you know, when it's a question mark on what the coverage is or, you know, what the protection is, he's always the guy out there that's in the right spot at the right time. I don't have to have any, I don't need to second thought what Jordan is going to do because I know he's always, you know, on the same page. And I feel like I can kind of know what's going through his mind when we have option routes where he can drop out or take it. And, just a guy that you trust.
22: The fourth down incompletion with goal line, how did you see that play out? I think the ball ends up going for Flanagan, Nolan James off to the left. Like, how did that play unfold for you?
5: Yeah, I think it's easy with the clicker in your hand to kind of say, you know, oh, this was here. But we had a man kind of concept to the boundary. They went zone, fourth down, tried to give Cooper a chance. I saw the safety's back kind of turn, so knew he wasn't going to be able to make a play on the ball necessarily and thought he kind of grabbed Cooper's arm a little bit there. But, yeah, obviously, with the clicker in your hand, you can go back and say Nolan's open there and could progress with drop eight there, have a ton of time, but yeah.
2: Front row on the left.
7: Hey, CJ, this is probably a little bit of nitpicking for a team that's off to a really good start, but there has been some questions about, hey, can Notre Dame run the ball the way they might want to run the ball in a situation where everybody knows they're going to run? Did you feel like you guys needed a performance like today to just show you could do it?
5: No. We know what we have in those front five offensive linemen, and it's explosive, and we know what we have in our backfield with the running backs, and so that's a very outside perspective. We know we can run the ball when we want to, and I thought we showed that today pretty well.
7: And on that one drive, it was a lot of power right between the tackles, straight up the middle. Like, was that something that you kind of had seen that, okay, this is an advantage for us, we can move guys there?
5: Yeah, I mean, that speaks to our coaching staff and the adjustments that we're able to make, not only at halftime, but you know, play by play with the iPads on the sidelines. We're coming off of, timeouts, and Rudy's kind of walking through, you know, what we need to do, talking it through with the offensive linemen. So that speaks to our offensive coaching staff and scheming up plays that can help create success.
6: CJ Carr after the game also had a rushing touchdown, which I'm telling you, they're going to call it a Heisman moment. I'm telling you right now. Finally, Luke Talich, he was back today after sitting out last week against Purdue. He had three tackles, also an interception. That one set up Notre Dame's third touchdown on the day. Here's Luke.
24: How did the Andrews go today? And then, obviously, I saw you were too limited on the interception, but how much did you feel like that affected you today?
8: It affected me a little bit, you know, getting used to playing with kind of like half a hand is definitely an adjustment, but I knew I was going to get that first drive out of the way and kind of get used to it, and then, I kind of settled in there and ended up being all right.
24: It kind of looked like a replay of the Michigan State pick, the slot fade, your single high safety come over to the pick. What are you seeing on that play that tells you I need to be in this spot at this time?
8: Yeah, we do a lot of, you know, prep during the week on reading the quarterback's eyes and things like that, so when you're a post safety like that, you can kind of get his cues and what he does. He kind of stared it down and led me right to the ball. So, yeah.
2: Front row, Mike Ferradino.
0: Edwards has been at four programs now. So, I mean, you see a lot of experienced quarterbacks these days, but a guy with four different sets of tape to watch, I suppose, maybe not a week. What was that prep like for him, and what did he do today that was a challenge that was different? Maybe someone from an experienced guy.
8: Yeah, we knew he was an experienced quarterback. You know, he has a lot of reps under his belt. We felt like we were able to kind of eliminate what he was able to do, and obviously he was able to get to his checks and get to his progressions and things like that. But, like I said, just reading his eyes when I was in the post and things like that.
0: And then Michigan State game, did you hurt the hand on the sack, or was it some of it?
8: I honestly couldn't tell you when I heard it. It was one of those last plays. I came off and was just as surprised as everyone. I didn't really know what happened, but yeah, I ended up, you know, getting a small procedure and ended up being fine. So.
6: So that's Luke Talich after Notre Dame's 37-26 victory today. Three tackles, an interception. Solid return for Luke Talich. Solid day by the defense, too. In addition to Luke Talich's interception, KVA had the other interception, which set up Notre Dame's second touchdown on the day. Boubacar Traore was just a machine today. He probably was the biggest part in North Carolina not really being able to find a consistent pass game. Four quarterback hurries, four of them. The team, Notre Dame overall, had five of them. Boubacar Traore had four of them. That, in addition to leading the team in tackles with six tackles today, all of them solo. Boubacar Traore was a man today. Jalen Snead, he had four tackles. Francis Brew had three tackles, also had a sack today. Don Shuler with three tackles. KVA with three tackles. Jaden Sanders with three tackles. Armel Mukum with three tackles. Lots of guys getting in on all the action. So Drake Bowen with a couple tackles as well. So good to see. We will see. We'll check out the scoreboard here coming up. Check out the opponent's scoreboard. Also the rest of the top 25 as more and more top 25 teams start playing each other as the college football season progresses. We'll take a look at that coming up on ND Overtime.
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6: Taking a look at the opponent's scoreboard on ND Overtime. Earlier today, two of Notre Dame's previous opponents, Wisconsin and Michigan State, took each other on. Wisconsin all over the Spartans today, 31-3. That is the final. Rice is hosting University of Texas San Antonio at 7 p.m. If you're a degenerate, ESPN Plus is where you can see that game. Purdue is at Illinois right now. They are leading in the first quarter, 3-0. That game right now on BTN. Stanford, oh man, losing at Wake Forest today, 57-3. So that's who we got coming in next week. Woo! Yay! Kickoff at 3:30 at Notre Dame Stadium next week, by the way, between Notre Dame and Stanford. Number 10 BYU visits TCU at 7 o'clock tonight on ESPN. Navy loses to Air Force 14-9. Number 4 Miami is at Clemson tonight at 7:30, that game on ABC. Number 21 Boston College, or number 21 SMU beating Boston College 25-16. And then Syracuse beating UConn today in overtime, 42-41. They were leading that game, I think, with under 2 minutes to go. Leading it by a touchdown, let UConn in, so. Dems the breaks, you know, so. As far as the rest of the top 25 goes, number 6, Indiana, they're at Rutgers tonight. That game at 8 o'clock on BTN. Number 5, Ohio State leading. Number 14, Iowa, 10-6 right now in the second quarter. We've got Auburn trailing number 17, Tennessee, 3-0 in the second quarter. Number 25, Missouri, leading number 8, Florida, 10-3 right now. That also in the second quarter. South Carolina out on top of number 24, Kentucky, 7-0 in the first quarter. Later on tonight, we've got number 12, Texas Tech, at Colorado at 7:30 on Fox. Washington is at number 18, USC, at 7:30 on NBC. Number 22, Boise State, hosting Utah State at 7:30 on CBS Sports Network. Number 11, LSU, hosting McNeese tonight at 7:45 on the SEC Network. Also had number 2, Georgia, top Vanderbilt today, 38-14. Number 7, Alabama, going on the road and beating number 16, Mississippi State, 56-23. Whew. Number 20, Houston, beating UCF, 27-17 today. And that's them's all the scores for the top 25. As I said, Stanford losing today at Wake Forest 57-3. Stanford is next on Notre Dame's schedule. Kickoff next week over at the stadium, 3:30. Our coverage will start at 11 a.m. with game day. We'll be live at the linebacker starting at 11 a.m. as well. You should be too. If you kind of want to start your weekend a little bit earlier than that even, Chris Dorich and I will have Leprechaun lunch Friday at noon at the First State Bank location in South Bend on South Bend Avenue next to Trader Joe's. All sorts of tailgate food and a very special guest. We gave you a hint on who it is yesterday during Leprechaun Lunch. This special guest played for the University of Notre Dame. We're going to be really, really, really, really blunt about the clues on this one. Sure, check out the Facebook page, the Twitter account, at Sports Radio WSBT. We'll be dropping hints in all throughout the week. So it'll become a little bit clearer. All right. But yeah, we'll be joined. I'll say he's one of the more popular former players as well. I think that's a pretty roundabout clue. So that's Friday at noon. And of course, game day live at the Linebacker at 11 on Saturday before Stanford and Notre Dame at 3:30. We will see you then. Have a good week.
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14: Quiet the rest of today. Sky is staying clear. Lows low 40s. Another day with bright sunshine tomorrow. Highs upper 60s. MWSBT 22 meteorologist Jessica Burns.

0: 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It's Super High Low on Sunny 101.5. 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
0: 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Then catch another round with Marco before noon. Super High Low is brought to you by Laura Dennison with Health Markets. 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
13: Quiet the rest of today. Sky is staying clear. Lows low 40s. Another day with bright sunshine tomorrow. Highs upper 60s. I'm WSBT 22 meteorologist Jessica Burns.

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1: 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It could be the ultimate way to listen to music. 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
9: Quiet the rest of today. Sky staying clear. Lows low 40s. Another day with bright sunshine tomorrow. Highs upper 60s. MWSBT 22 meteorologist Jessica Burns.

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